0: multiple times in the preseason, and then we anoint him, and then we don't even talk about him in the regular season because it just doesn't happen. It's just a different style of play. It's a different ball game once you hit the regular season.
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0: He's Emmett Golden. I'm Q Myers. 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
1: Six, Harry, are they being slept on this season?
2: Christine, I do think we're doing a little bit of logo watching still with Indiana, which seems crazy to say after they just went 16-0 and won a national championship, something I never thought I was going to see in my lifetime. But when we look at the recipe for this Indiana team, a lot of this is built on what Kurt Cignetti calls his organization. It's a coaching staff that's been with him since at least 2019 that was built on a lot of JMU transfers. I love the transfer class that they have this year. If you want to start the quarterback position, Josh Hoover coming in from TCU, he is a more proven and more experienced product than Fernando Mendoza was at this time last year. And then at the receiver position, they developed Charlie Becker, who really broke out during the playoff. They brought in Nick Marsh. You've got Tobor Richard at the running back position. And then because of this court ruling in Colorado that brought the injunction for the class of 2022, you now get a fifth year of eligibility. They're bringing back Stephen Daly and Clelin Allen on the defensive line. So this line for this defense, which was already reloaded through the portal, is even more stacked now.
3: Last time Big Ten had number one and number two in the preseason was 1961. Ohio State and Oregon, the top two. Georgia at number three. Notre Dame at number four. They did get six first-place votes. Texas coming in at number five. Have the Dodgers turned it around? That's next. SportsCenter all night at ESPN Radio.
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1: That brought the injunction for the class of 2022. You now get a fifth year of eligibility. They're bringing back Stephen Daly and Clelin Allen on the defensive line. So this line for this defense, which was already reloaded through the portal, is even more stacked now.
2: Last time Big Ten had number one and number two in the preseason was 1961. Ohio State and Oregon, the top two. Georgia at number three. Notre Dame at number four. They did get six first-place votes. Texas coming in at number five. Have the Dodgers turned it around? That's next. 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
3: Hey, this is Rich Eisen. 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
2: Superstar.
1: ESPN NFL analyst, Devin Cohen here as well. You are a superstar. That is pretty good. Monday Night Football.
2: I mean, kind of.
1: Patriots preseason broadcasts. Hello? Get up.
2: Honestly,
1: first take.
2: I'm just glad he had time to sit with us.
3: Called games.
1: Called, yeah.
3: Yeah, he got it all going.
4: Had y'all told me Kmart was going to be, I would have came even earlier. I'm just so excited to be able to work with Kmart. Like, this is just such a cool opportunity.
1: Let's have you weigh in. CC gave a power rankings today.
4: All right.
1: Yes. Top five most overhyped players, coaches, or teams going into the NFL season.
4: Overhyped.
1: Okay. Number one, Joe Burrow. Number two, L.A. Rams. Number three, Justin Herbert. Number four, Green Bay Packers. Number five, John Harbaugh.
4: Rams not number one? The hype that we've had around them. I'm just saying. I'm not saying. Think about how much we've talked about the Rams all offseason.
3: We're talking about workouts from Aaron Donald during training
2: camp. Aaron Donald not one? Is he not a future Hall of Famer?
3: I'm not saying
4: But are you going to say it's not? It hasn't. The hype has not been insane.
2: Insane? No, I think the hype is warranted when you get

0: 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Working every day, ATCs guide more than a billion passengers safely to and from destinations each year. 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
1: And things could go left in Tampa quickly. You could be talking about a new regime going into next year with a new head coach that might not be as bullish on what you bring to the party. So you're taking a huge risk by not accepting the contract that the front office for the Bucks has put on the table.
2: Is that what you were going to say, Evan?
3: No, but what a draft. 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Yeah. 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I waited too long, I guess. Vegas East, your pick.
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3: He had a great setup.
1: Done.
3: He had a great setup. 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
8: Maryland Beltway crash, Prince George's County. Inner loop after Ritchie Marlborough Road cleared from the right half of the roadway onto the right shoulder, but looking at lineups out of Greenbelt and the outer loop from Joint Base Andrews. Crash cleanup eastbound on Glendale Boulevard after Lanham Severn Road. Crash reported Four Corners, southbound 29 before University Boulevard. Crash westbound on the ICC at Lay Hill Road. Virginia crash eastbound 66 in the express lanes before Monument Drive. Moved on to the left shoulder. I'm Beverly Farmer. That's your traffic up to the minute.
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2: DC traffic now from ESPN 630.
3: So the southbound side of the BW Parkway looks like it's right on the ramp towards 410. Need you to be careful there. Got some delays starting to build. Southbound EC 295, slow in the usual spots. Southeast Southwest Freeway is a mess and a half. And yes, that's the technical term. You got delays from the 11th Street Bridge all the way over towards the 14th Street Bridge headed into Virginia. In a loop of the Beltway, you're crowded headed towards the American Legion Bridge and 50 eastbound, dealing with a crash as you make your way out towards Rutland Road. Well before 97, a single lane gets by down the center of the roadway. That's your traffic up to the minute.
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0: 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I made a flippant comment to start the show, and I kind of regret it. So I just want to hit it here because I saw Del Tufo's hat, and I asked him if Kyle Tucker gave it to him. Listen, Dave Roberts is an outstanding manager, and there's a reason why skippers of baseball teams are called managers rather than coaches. Right? Sure, they coach. They coach up. But managers manage. They manage the game, they manage a clubhouse, and they manage your different personalities, and they also manage the feelings of their players. And I think Dave Roberts has maybe the biggest challenge of his entire tenure with the Dodgers on his biggest challenge on his hands right now. With Kyle Tucker. Listen, I know he's obscenely rich and he had a huge contract and those things can weigh on you. But he's lost right now. Eric Karras, who calls games locally here in Los Angeles, on last night's broadcast, suggested maybe even sending him down.
1: Ooh, whoa.
0: Because it's not just his difficulty hitting right now. He's lost the ability to catch a baseball. Isn't that it's just amazing.
2: Such a
0: what it,
2: game. Like having the yips.
0: What it will do to you. The it is adversity. The it is the pressure. And there was a shot of Tucker in the club in the dugout, wiping away tears. Just got to wonder what has gotten into him. His loss of confidence.
2: He hasn't had a hit in over a week.
0: But it's he's taking it out into the field right now.
2: Yeah.
0: And again, Roberts has got an uncanny ability to push a button and know what it takes. I'm just trying to figure out another time of his tenure here, another player that he may have had that, you know, he's an awesome type of guy that can throw an arm around somebody. The clubhouse is filled with high character guys as well.
2: Didn't Max Muncy kind of lose it there for a little bit a couple years ago?
0: I don't recall anybody like this. So I kind of regret making that flippant comment right off the bat. I should know better, so I apologize on that front. Because this ain't easy, man.
2: Yeah.
0: Baseball's a tough game, you know, and right? I mean, that's that line from few, you know, A League of Their Own.
2: Hard.
0: You know, it's you know, there's no crying in baseball, but yeah, there is. And baseball's hard because if it was easy, everyone would do it. Yep. And so no one likes to see anyone struggling. And I know, like, again, Dave Roberts, I'm assuming, will know what to do here. But sending him down would be quite a development.
2: Yeah, that's
0: I don't know if they're going to do that either. But at least the Dodgers have the ability to, you know, absorb somebody's difficulties and continue to move on. That wraps up this edition of the Rich Eisen Show. We're back on Wednesday to be back.
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0: 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Your home for the Baltimore Orioles, the Baltimore Ravens, and UVA Sports.

0: And away we go on this Tuesday. Mike Callow here with you, ESPN 630, the Sports Capital. You can listen anytime on the ESPN 630 app. Commanders were back out at practice today. We'll get to them in just a sec. Commanders dealing with a little bit of, I don't know, we'll call it turbulence on the injury front. I'll break it down and talk about it all coming up next year. Plus, how did the reps work out at quarterback today? We'll jump into that as well. And I didn't really talk about it much because it was a sprint of a show yesterday, but the starting kicker has been locked in with Drew Stevens winning the job over Jake Moody. So we'll get into all that in a little bit. Plus, I also want to talk about a couple things that have come across the timeline. I didn't get a chance to talk about this yesterday as well. I heard Tony talk about it on the way out that, you know, CJ Abrams is moving from shortstop to second base. The inevitable real feelings of Abrams did seem to come out today. It said that CJ Abrams' agent told The Athletic he's uneasy about the move to second base, but is eager to put the team first. I have a lot to talk about that. We'll get into that in about 40 minutes as well. Plus, NFL at 4. Oh, Raj. Roger Goodell. I think I called him. I just combined his name there. Roger Goodell saying that he has no doubt there'll be NFL teams outside the United States. We'll talk about all that. I saw Paul Charchian, who is an amazing fantasy guru, and we had him on for many years on the pregame for the Redskins broadcast when I produced it back in the day. Paul is a great guy. He had a list of reasons of why this isn't going to work, but we'll talk about that. Plus, Kevin Clark, who is with This Is Football from the Omaha Productions on ESPN2. He interviewed Jaden Daniels. I think Jaden needed a little bit of a PR bump after last week. We'll get into some of the sound from that in just a little bit as well. So, as I said, a lot to get to today. And let's talk about what happened out at practice. Per usual, I'm just following what a lot of the reporters were saying out at practice today. And it looks like with the Commanders and you have Marcus Mariota out right now, how were the reps going to be split? Well, from basically what I read, essentially, Jaden Daniels not only took all of the first team reps, he took a little bit of what would have been probably the second team reps. Then Ethan Kalkmanis basically took the rest of the second team reps and the rest for practice. Sam Hartman got a few snaps, but that was it. But it was a clear-cut difference that Kalkmanis basically is entrenched as the second quarterback right now, which shouldn't shock anybody. As I've said, it wasn't some revolutionary takeaway that Sam Hartman really doesn't look great. He hasn't looked great, and I will continually harp on, you know, what happened last year where they had meaningless football games, literally games that did not mean anything, and they did not trust Sam Hartman to go out there and basically not embarrass himself, because that really is what it is at the end of the day. Can you run the system? Can you look like you belong? That's a no, you know, with him. So all that to be said, you know, the late round draft pick has overtaken Hartman. I'm not really surprised at that, basically from what Hartman has shown. And we'll see. I also, you know, wonder how well the offense was run. I didn't see anything specific, but, you know, they're going to basically let him play things out if they need to go sign a veteran from here on out. What it does, though, for me, I do ask this question about Jaden Daniels because he didn't play in the Dolphins game. I think that's okay. And we've obviously got the Lions game, you know, upcoming this weekend, the noon kick in Detroit for that one. And I do, you know, ask this question of, you know, normally I think to compartmentalize players' snaps in the preseason, I think it's a really overrated thing. But I will say, I do kind of hope they just get Jaden out there for like a series. I don't care about a snap count. I don't. But I think you need to get him out there just to have a drive going, mainly because it's not that he hasn't played. It's not only that he hasn't played since, you know, last season. He hasn't played since December 7th, right? He didn't play the last 5 weeks of the season, right? This team played a month. Now, the one thing that I'll counterpoint myself with is they shut him down for the season, but he was out there running scout team too. So, you know, there's a little bit of push and pull here. It's not like he completely pulled out of the team completely and, you know, hasn't taken a snap since training camp a couple weeks ago or mini camps or whatever. You know what I'm getting at here with 11 on 11 drills. So, I don't know. I would like to see him out there in uniform. I'd like to see him out there get a series against Detroit. And then I don't need to see him again for the rest of the preseason. You don't need to play him in the third preseason game because it's really funny. Remember the NFL went from 4 to 3 preseason games and everyone went, oh, well, is the third one going to be the one that matters? No, it still doesn't matter. So if anything, I think you get one series or two against the Lions. Let them get out there with the vanilla offense. Let them get out there and call it a day there. I don't need to see much more than that. But I think I just need to see a little something before the Commanders take on the Eagles on September 13th. So we'll see on that front. I do want to say this because I feel like I teased it once or twice, but for full programming notes, starting next week, this show basically kind of runs on a semi-delay. I'm going up to the U.S. Open to help out that broadcast. So any breaking news, if you don't realize it over the next 3 weeks is kind of lining up, that's why. Anyways, to continue on, with how this team has gone as well, last year, obviously the injury bug completely derailed them in, you know, with more than one player, obviously, than Jaden and in Marcus's case. The other thing that happened, too, was that you had a bunch of signings happen today where you had 4 players being brought in. It's kind of late in camp to do this, but here was the official move. They released both Matt Hack, who is the punter, and then Jake Moody as well. That was official. They placed wide receiver River Craycroft and running back Jerome Ford on the reserve injured list. So that creates 4 roster spots. They signed linebacker Chris Barnes, D-tackle Maurice Hurst II, tight end Trey McKitty, and running back Craig Reynolds. So I look at this and I go, I think they're probably going to try to stash a running back here, or they're not going to give a lot of carries to their guys, because I thought out of all the things that went well for the preseason game on Friday, it was that the run game was pretty damn good. So I think that what that means is, like, I think they're kind of set at running back. Trey McKitty, I don't know what's going on there. I know John Bates did return to practice today, which was big. Allegretti returned to practice too, which I love. So I don't know what McKitty's bringing to the table. Once again, these are camp bodies. They have to cut down anyways. Most likely these guys aren't getting, like, you know, a real big look. And then bringing in D-tackle Maurice Hurst II. We'll see what happens there as well. Maybe they are looking for a little bit more jump from a guy like Johnny Newton or some of the other guys. Or I don't know how big he is, but maybe that's the case too. And for the linebacker Chris Barnes, I think that was more Jordan McGee was a little banged up at practice today as well. My guess there is, once again, you're just trying to kind of fill in the gaps there in terms of guys taking reps, stuff like that, so you're not burning guys out during practice. So I just thought it was kind of, you know, noteworthy to bring in 4 players this late in camp. So we'll see on that front. What I wanted to jump into and that I had mentioned, though, was Jaden Daniels did this interview with Kevin Clark. He also talked with Sonny Styles a little bit, but I'm going to jump into the Jaden stuff because, obviously, you know, as I said, Jaden needs a little bit of good PR. There was nothing news, nothing like crazy being broken here, but there were a couple of good clips here. Here was the first one on how Jaden breaks down this new offense and, you know, essentially what this Blau offense has been kind of hyped up to be is ignoring what the defense does.
1: I would just say everything that that Blau puts on my play as a quarterback, you know, pre-snap, you got a lot of different kills, checks, stuff like that. And, you know, you want to get into, obviously, the premier play. You want to run the best play possible each play. So you don't want to waste any plays. But I would say that and, you know, turning my back to the defense at times, you know, that's kind of just a big thing that I've been getting used to. It's play action passes, you know, be able to run downhill, stuff like that, get those big guys running laterally. But it's been fun. It's been fun just to borrow the process, just to learn.
2: Are you watching any quarterbacks? Is there some quarterbacks who can turn the ball to the defense and just fire it in there? Are you watching any of that tape, or are you just learning from coach right now?
1: Yeah, I think it's a mixture. I mean, I think Stafford does it the best. He's very much up there. You know, Goff and how he does. Just be able to, you know, we work out with the same QB coach, but so be able to just go over there and have those conversations with him on how he did to learn, and he's been in his offense for some time, so it's been fun.
0: So I once again will reiterate, and I know things get lost in the shuffle as we start training camp with stuff we've talked about and, you know, battles and signing Stephon Diggs, all that stuff. I continue to reiterate that having Jaden Daniels have full freedom over this offense is so awesome. Like, I love this. I think if there's anything we trust about Jaden, it is his smarts. It is that he's going to study the game more than any quarterback we've probably ever had here in Washington. And I think that's why we have a good match here with Blau and Daniels. Obviously, if it doesn't work, it's going to be one and done. Like, this all hinges on him, because I think if this goes sideways, like, Dan Quinn's probably gone, right? No one wants to really talk about that, but it's true. And what I like, though, is they're putting all of the pressure on Daniels here, because I think they do realize that's their best, pathway to success here. And I don't blame them either. Like, when he was on his game in 24, my God, like, it was just so amazing to watch him in 24. It's like the joke. If I have my memory erased tomorrow, one of the first things I'd want myself to do is watch the 24 season back. But I think that's where, as well, and I feel like I preface this every time I talk about Cliff Kingsbury, but I think it's because Cliff Kingsbury's, you know, his offense, in air quotes, that he doesn't really like to bend from that. You know, he's built his reputation in the NFL going straight from college and then jumping, you know, to Arizona to, you know, helping to mold Kyler Murray, essentially, and then comes here, right? And so I look at that as kind of the team not only probably disagreed with Cliff philosophically, you know, after last year, and I think Cliff agreed. That's why they agreed to, you know, to part ways. But I think the other part of it is, what is giving more freedom to Jaden Daniels look like to Cliff Kingsbury? And I don't know if he even really knew that. And so that's why they end up parting ways. But I can't wait to see him at the line of scrimmage. I don't know if it's going to be like a Peyton Manning type thing where he's calling a bunch of stuff, but I would love for that to be the case if it was. Because I don't know. I just trust Jaden Daniels when it comes to the film, when it comes to making some really smart decisions. Here was one by Kevin to Jaden as well on what did he learn from last season? Obviously injury riddled, up and down to say the least, was shut down a month before. And as I like to mention, he was practicing with the team and not leaving them. So here was Jaden reflecting on last year too.
1: Yeah, I mean, just the adversity that I've been through, I'm mentally strong. You know, I could battle through a lot. It was tough last year just to deal with multiple different injuries. Ultimately, you know, it wasn't the year I wanted to have, but, you know, it was a lot of growth that came out from that. And on the other side, when I got back healthy, I got to be on the field.
2: Yep.
1: A lot of good came out of that.
2: How do you ignore the noise? Because you go from everybody saying, hey, he's next superstar, and then all of a sudden, media, we know, I talked to all the quarterbacks at every camp stop, and they say, you have one bad game, and all of a sudden the media is trying to get you benched, right? How do you ignore that noise?
1: Man, I mean, they don't know the process. They don't know the work that you put in or what you're dealing with, what you go through on and off the field. So, you know, I don't pay no mind, man. You know, everybody has their opinion, especially in this world now. You could open up Twitter, Instagram, TikTok, YouTube. Like, everybody's going to have an opinion. So, I just keep scrolling. I might watch it and laugh. But like I said, nobody knows what you're really going through, what you're dealing with on and off the field on a daily basis.
2: So you do watch it sometimes.
1: For sure.
2: They don't know what they're doing. They don't know what they're talking about.
1: I mean, hey. Everybody has an opinion. You know, we're going out there, we're putting the pads on, you know, they're watching us. So everybody has an opinion. So, you know, respect to them.
0: So it's really funny how Jaden's basically saying shut up, but respect to them at the end. I actually like this because I think it is a testament to probably what's happening right now with him and his name. The fact that they are, but his crew essentially, you know, put out the LSU thing and it didn't stay private, and now everybody's making fun of him. And granted, the news cycle has kind of moved on at this point, but it's one of those things that, you know, we look at, and I'm just glad that he's one of those guys that keeps on scrolling. Now, what's funny is Jaden is actually more on TikTok. He makes more comments than anything else. He definitely scrolls a little bit. He's definitely on Instagram a good amount too, but same thing. He doesn't post a lot. He just kind of reacts to certain things. So all that to be said, and granted, he's, you know, what is he? What's he? 25 of the Gen X, I guess. He's a younger dude. I'm not surprised, but I do like that he basically has to ignore, you know, all the negativity because of, you know, who he is, all that. And I'm glad that's the case, because here there's probably a ton of it, you know, right now for him. So there is that on all that. I was going to maybe expand upon this, but I think I should jump into this, and not to, you know, make a hard turn here or anything. But I had someone DM me and basically say, I'm shocked you didn't get to the merch situation at Northwest Stadium on Friday. And you know what? I didn't get to it. And I'll take a few minutes here to talk about it. If you did not see, at Northwest Stadium, on Friday, the Commanders team store was selling, Mitchell and Ness throwback shirts. I say all of this to say, Mitchell and Ness has pretty consistently been using the word Redskins on the labeling of their stuff, the tiny little label on the bottom left of their jerseys. They have shown the Redskins logo on merch that they've sold with Daryl Green on it. I think they had Sonny Jurgensen stuff like that. And so I just want to say here, what I'm about to say is not that shocking to me because it was a Mitchell and Ness branded item. But what I will say is the design of it. So they were selling both Daryl Green and Sean Taylor shirts, I should say. And they kind of had that rap tee feel. If you don't know what that means, it's just kind of a collage of the player all over the shirt with a bunch of different pictures. The Sean Taylor one has a bunch of pictures of him. And then it says Taylor in big letters in the front. But then the back is what got a lot of people's attention. It had a burgundy and gold 21, which is since retired, obviously, and the word Washington Redskins on the back. Now, that was not the only one. It was one of two, like I said, with the Daryl Green one that also said, you know, Washington Redskins. What I will say, too, it's a hefty price point. They were like $55 a pop. I'm good on that on a t-shirt. But I think there's something to be said about how I have had this whole entire situation kind of come up over the years. And it's because I said this from the get-go when Commanders came on as the name. To get back to some of the old stuff, you, one, needed a little bit of time, and two, you needed to see what the line is. And obviously the line isn't the name being printed on a shirt. It's the name of the football team. That being said, putting it out there is a pretty big jump. And as I keep constantly saying, they're inching up to the line. They are constantly kind of trying to figure out where all of this lies, what's the right thing, what's the wrong thing. What this does, too, is it does not alienate the people that, one, don't really care about the name as much, and two, ones that go, oh, you're just backtracking to make money. No, what you're doing now is you're starting to weave the past into the new, you know, Commanders branding is what I'm getting at here. I don't inherently agree, and I don't inherently disagree with everything that's been happening. I've always been on this side, though, that if you are talking about a player that used to play for this franchise before the year 2020, they are a Washington Redskin. Now, of course, you have a guy like Terry McLaurin or John Allen or Daron Payne or even Jamison Crowder last year who are now Commanders or were Commanders at one point. You get what I'm getting at here, though. I always kind of hated it. I don't remember it being really a prominent problem, but it's something that made me get the ick a little bit, is if you had somebody talking about, say, Daryl Green and calling him a Commander. To me, that was always the icky one, where it was like, no, that's not true. He played for them. It's also, though, indicative of how a lot of people get up in arms about nothing, because I remember last year, I was walking into the stadium and I was wearing I'm trying to remember what jersey it was. I think it was a throwback Sean Taylor jersey last year, and it said Redskins on it. And then on the little word mark, you know, below the NFL shield. And the person that said that was wearing the throwback jersey for the Super Bowl era jersey. And I forget who the player was. And that one didn't say Redskins. And made a, like, you know, my jersey's too woke. And I had to correct them very fast. Go, yeah, the jersey didn't say Redskins until like 2004 or 2003, whatever it was. You know, there was no name. In fact, the jersey they're wearing now is the most accurate depiction of the glory days they've ever had since those days. And so it just brings up a conversation of what is everyone actually mad about? Is it just the name? Is it just to get mad about anything? Because I also say this too. I think a lot of people that get mad about the name, were you guys going to a ton of games out at Northwest Stadium? Were you buying money? You know, were you buying merch with your money? And then you just got mad, like it got you so angry. Now you want to buy, you know, any of the old school stuff? It probably lies somewhere in the middle. But it's just really funny to see the reaction every single time the old name gets brought back up. Now, what I will say is I'm proud of our media corps here that it got buried pretty quickly. Yeah, people talked about it, but it did not get the same legs that it has, mainly because I think everyone kind of knows it's going to come back in some capacity at RFK 2.0. Is it going to be that logo? Not sure. I think it could be a throwback logo. I think that's the way you go with it. I don't think they're ever going to be called that name again. I think the team is trying to figure that out. Here's also what happened as well. And I thought this was like a more of the story than the t-shirt, because I think the branding does matter with the old logo too. And I also think they're dumb for not, you know, selling stuff with the old logo on it as well. But anyways, the other one was the song change again, where they have brought back Braves on the Warpath in terms of the fight song again. And I think it was a really dumb lyric change that it was. I think it was "Fight for Our Commanders" in the fight song. And it just never worked. And people even in the crowd would say "Braves on the Warpath." Not that that's surprising. People still say "Hail the Redskins." You know, when they score and the fight song comes on. I will say, out of all the things that, you know, Jason Wright did that was just so effing stupid, there's a list of that stuff. That one might be at the top. The song didn't even, you know, work that way. They should have just kept it the same. Just, you know, fire up the band literally and let the lyric be the lyric at that point. So that's kind of my two cents on what happened there. I'll be really interested to see what happens going, you know, into that first home game. You're going to have a couple weeks to build up to it. And they will, obviously. They're going to come out in those new uniforms. I know they came out with them, you know, last year and then, you know, played in them again on Friday. But I think we're getting closer and closer to what they actually want to be as a brand. It's really funny because they have said, we're really focused on the stadium. Well, the stadium's kind of done with now, right? The plans are in place. So I wonder how they move forward with this, because I think this is their next kind of, you know, project. I know they keep saying they want to, you know, honor the past, but I think we all kind of know what's about to print, you know, what is already and what is about to print them a bunch of money. If Jaden has a really good season in these unis, well, you have every excuse in the world to tweak them a little bit as well. Oh, one thing that I will say about this, just more lighthearted. That W needs a white outline now. The helmets are very close to the old ones, but I think you need a white outline on those helmets. I think it's a very simple fix. I don't think you need to get NFL approval for that one either. Change the decals, get a white outline. I think even the old Redskins logo had a white outline on the yellow. I think that's a very simple fix. It's my only gripe about the uniforms thus far. All right, we'll take a quick timeout. This is The Line Change. I'm Mike Gallo on ESPN 630, and you can listen anytime on the ESPN 630 app.
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0: We start things off with the Commanders. They were out at practice earlier today, and no pads on for today's practice for the Commanders. Nick Allegretti was back out on the practice field. Same thing with John Bates as well. A little bit of help for the blocking regime for the Commanders. Marcus Mariota most likely out for the remainder of the preseason. Backup reps were split by Jaden Daniels and Cal Cabanis. Over to baseball. Orioles in action tonight. 6:35 first pitch against the Yankees. 6 o'clock pregame on these airwaves. Carlos Rodon going for the Yankees. Shane Baz going for the Orioles. Nationals, they're back in action tonight. They start a series up at the Rangers against, or at Texas against the Rangers. Jackson Kent going for the Nats. Cal Quantrill going for the Rangers. Mike Gallo, ESPN 630, the Sports Capital.
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4: The accident on the BW Parkway northbound before the Beltway now clear, but traffic slow through the Greenbelt area northbound between NASA Goddard and 197, and southbound also a bit slow between 197 and Powder Mill Road. DC 295 jams up northbound between the 11th Street Bridge and Eastern Avenue and southbound of Soap and Burroughs Avenue towards East Capitol Street, and some slowing on 395 northbound between 110 and the 14th Street Bridge. You will still find slow-going traffic on the inner loop between Carter Rock and the Cabin John Parkway, where there is still a work zone in the right lane, and traffic is slow from the Dulles Toll Road. I'm Michelle Murray. That's your traffic up to the minute.
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ESPN 630, the Sports Capital. 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
1: Three signs, right? And the Nats are moving them there because they have a little bit, I wouldn't even call it depth, but more of a system at shortstop right now where they're going to platoon guys, but also have some younger guys that are ready to go. And so I look at this more as a kind of, you know, best for the team mentality, which is what Abrams has since said. But his agent, the actual quote was that, you know, here's what it was. His agent is Mike Sanders of Roc Nation. I think first, CJ was not thrilled about the decision to move him off shortstop at this time, but his priority is to win games for the Nationals and to be a team first player. So that is what he's going to do. Abrams is well aware that he needs to improve defensively. Still, there are some chasms to close. Sanders doubled down on Abrams' assertion that he views himself as a shortstop long term and indicated that his client intends to spend the winter focused on improving his defense at his preferred position. Sanders believes Abrams has earned an offseason to prove that he can stick at short. He's always viewed himself as a shortstop short-term and long-term and would love to have the offseason under this front office to be able to work on that. I believe CJ can be a very good shortstop, and without having an offseason to specifically train at the position using the information and feedback the staff has given him, I don't think we have a full evaluation yet of how good he can truly be there. I'm going to pause there and say, this is really good agent speak from Sanders. All he's doing is praising this front office and saying everybody's improved under them. That essentially, yeah, we know that he is lacking a little bit at shortstop for his defense, but how about giving him a full offseason, you know, with this crew and trying to train him? It's basically them saying, his agent saying, hey, give us some feedback and we're going to work on it this year. So here's what the next one was. Nationals president of baseball ops, Paul Toboni, said the team is trying to be considerate of Abrams, who remains a franchise pillar on the field and in the clubhouse. Sanders, like others who have dealt with the organization this year, appreciated Toboni's, easy for me to say, transparency. But while the Nationals hope to serve their all-star as best they can, spent a ton of time mulling the possibility before discussing it at length with Abrams, then the public. They'll ultimately prioritize what they feel is best for the team, even without a guarantee it'll shake out as the right move in the end. If I'm CJ, of course I'm upset, Toboni told The Athletic. It'd be weird if he wasn't. CJ has been a shortstop for his whole life, and it's a huge part of his baseball identity. If I didn't sense he was upset, I'd be worried that he wasn't being real with us. Toboni praised Abrams' willingness to roll with the change, while also acknowledging the strong feelings in the aftermath of what he termed, a difficult conversation. Here's ultimately where I lie with this, and if you want to go check out the rest, it's on The Athletic. You know, with this piece, with quotes and how this is going to move forward. And shout out to Spencer Newsbaum, who did this. Here's really where it lies for me. I think there's a little bit of both, give and take from both sides here. And for Toboni to be completely kind of in tune with Abrams to say, yeah, I would be upset too if I was CJ, right? And he is. And essentially, looking at this, I think the team also is not asking a lot out of Abrams, who, you know, two seasons ago at this time of the year, was in a casino in Chicago. And I think all parties are past that, and they fired the last coaching staff and front office, and the new ones here, and I think that's all water under the bridge. But the organization themselves can go, hey, if you show us that you're a team player here, and let's see if we can put the best lineup out there with you at second base and not at shortstop, it just gives us another layer that we really are going to rely upon you and make you a pillar of the franchise, so to speak. It's worth noting, Abrams still has two more years left on his deal. So I think what this does too, if you're CJ, is it does build some goodwill for the team as well when you approach them to get your fat contract extension. I've said this before. CJ Abrams, if they want to keep him, they're going to probably be able to keep him over James Wood, because James Wood is a Boris client. And Boris, as we know, takes his free agents all the way to, you know, the end of free agency. I will say this, if I'm the Nats, I would actually try to call Boris's bluff on this one, only to say, hey, you don't know what's going to happen with the lockout. If there's a salary cap, you know, your client might not make as much. I will say you could call your bluff with a guy like James Wood, and I'd actually be happy with it. Anyways, back to CJ, though. He has a

0: I'll say normal agent and, you know, working with Roc Nation in that they're going to at least listen to the deal. And if it's comparable to a deal right now, I would assume there's going to be some negotiation, some back and forth between the two parties and probably, you know, have a little bit more of a dialogue than any Boris client would ultimately end up happening. So I will say, I think this goes a long way for both parties here. The Nats to have the honesty to tell CJ, hey, we want you to move to second. We think we can win some games with you there. We can put out a better lineup. Can you do that? Like, we want to do that. Abrams, who's upset, is trying to do the team first thing. And I think they should both be commended for saying that. You know what? Ultimately, if it doesn't work out, you pop them back to shortstop, you call it a day, and that's where it all ends up lying. And I think that's completely fine. I think it's completely okay if that ends up happening that way. But now, here's the other part. Let's say, you know, the lockout doesn't happen, free agency opens up, there's another star shortstop available. You go to CJ and go, we could sign another shortstop. You move the second, and then all of a sudden it's you, this shortstop, and James Wood, and all of a sudden we're kind of cooking with gas here. I think what it does is it opens up the Nats' possibilities for the lineup, because we've seen this. They love to platoon guys, right? They'll, you know, have two guys fill in one position and put out the best lineup, you know, and shuffle it around a little bit by having different lineups. I think with Abrams, if you have the flexibility to put him at second, and maybe even say that to him, hey, we're going to put you at second once a week or something like that, or a certain matchup so we can use another player. All it does is add, you know, not the depth in the roster sense, but the depth of the of what you can play on a day-to-day basis and, you know, help shift our lineup around because you are that valuable as a bat. So I don't know really where to say it's, you know, going to be a good idea, but I will say I appreciate the Nats trying to shuffle things around with what they have. It's obviously what they've done all season long, but now you're also asking someone, you know, that is a pillar of the franchise for now to do that. That takes guts. It also takes an organization that wants to say, hey, we know what we're doing. How about we try this? And that's what they're doing. And so I commend him for that. Like I said, I think it's going to be a mixed bag. But if CJ improves greatly at defense at second base, well, might be time for both parties, you know, to figure that one out. All right, we'll take a quick timeout. This is The Line Change. I'm Mike Gallo on ESPN 630 and the ESPN 630 app.
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2: Slow going traffic on the inner loop of the Beltway between the Dulles Toll Road and the 270 Spur, and from 355 to New Hampshire Avenue. More delays through Route 1 in College Park towards 450, and the outer loop is heavy through the Silver Spring area between University Boulevard and Connecticut Avenue. And also, you will find delays on the outer loop from 66 towards Arlington Boulevard and from Van Dorn Street to the Wilson Bridge. In Reston, watch out for crash activity now on the Reston Parkway at the Dulles Toll Road. I'm Michelle Murray. That's your traffic up to the minute.
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0: All right, welcome back. Mike Callow back here with you. ESPN 630, the sports capital. You could also listen anytime on the ESPN 630 app. If you missed any of the beginning of the show, you can check out the podcast. So I've been my name, Mike Callow, C-A-L-L-O-W, and the line change wherever you get your podcast. I wanted to talk about this real quick because it did break yesterday. About kind of the family drama with the Lakers, but now I'm seeing that that might not be the case. Here was the Shams tweet from yesterday. The Buss family has decided to sell its remaining 17.8% ownership stake in the Lakers to new majority owners Josh Kushner and Bob Iger. The Buss family trust composed of siblings Jeannie, Jim, Johnny, Janie, Joey, and Jesse received majority votes to allow trustees to execute the sale. It required 4 of 6 votes to enact the tag-along provision of Mark Walter's sale to Kushner and Iger, which valued the Lakers at $12.5 billion. Here was the Shams follow-ups, because there's multiples of them. Once the transaction is completed, Jeannie Buss will no longer have the required ownership percentage to remain governor. NBA guidelines require controlling owners and governors to own at least 15% of a franchise. Statement from the Buss family to ESPN. We've decided as a family to sell the remaining Buss family trust shares to Bob Iger Group as part of the ongoing transaction. We love the Lakers, Laker fans, and will continue to support Los Angeles, but it is time to use this opportunity to move on and exit gracefully while we still can. I actually like that statement, because who actually does move on gracefully? Then this got followed up with. Jeannie Buss was the lone family member not in favor to sell, as the 5 siblings voted 5-0, including 2 of the 3 trustees, to sell the Buss stake. Jeannie Buss's attorney says tonight that she intends to battle the remainder of the family in order to keep their shares. So, I guess Jeannie Buss is still trying to be involved. But I also think, you know, there's so much effing money now in sports franchises, let alone the freaking Lakers at this time. So I, you know, look into that, and I kind of was just like, I think Jeannie Buss, obviously, you know, trying to stay involved, but maybe the family's just kind of done with it too. I've said this, you know, about the Lakers, that they are a franchise that, you know, they make the splash move, but when they're not relevant, that fan base is unbearable. Everything the team does is amazing until it's not. You know, they constantly are trying to make moves when things aren't going right, as in they can't be patient. Translation of that is they essentially can't tank, which I get, you know, no one likes to do that. But it's one of those things of sometimes you do have to pick a direction instead of being mid. It's what I say about the Wizards all the time, that the worst part about being a Wizards fan over the last, maybe not the last 3 years, but every year previously with that, with Bradley Beal at the helm of things, that, you know, they were mid. And the worst part about being mid is you don't go deep enough in the playoffs to really go on a run, and you aren't bad enough to get a good draft pick. And the Lakers kind of fall into that trap of, you're an iconic brand, you can't really tank, no one is going to, you know, want that to happen. But then, you know, I also think they get a little nudge, you know, from the league, that you get Luka being traded there. And I don't know how the hell that ended up happening, but it did. And then, you know, LeBron does sign on there, giving you a, you know, a ton of pub and a crap ton of respect and everything like that. Before that, you know, before LeBron signed on, it was Kobe before that, which was a move. But in between there, it was kind of the doldrums, right? Kyle Kuzma was not going to save that franchise. Lonzo Ball was not going to save that franchise. I don't know. Maybe the family is kind of over it. Didn't really want to do it. Here was Ramona Shelbourne on the Jeannie Buss situation with them, too.
1: We've just gotten a letter that from Jeannie Buss's attorney saying that no sale of the remaining 17.8% Buss family shares can be effectuated without the consent of all 3 of the trustees, okay? That's Jeannie Buss, Joey Buss, and Jeannie Buss. Now, my reporting is 5 of the siblings voted to sell this morning. Jeannie Buss did not vote to sell. And so she's contending through her lawyer that the 5 siblings who voted to sell do not have the right to do that, pursuant to a ruling in 2017 when this was also in court among the trustees. There was a coup that the older brothers tried to dislodge Jeannie from control. And so it's in the hands of the lawyers right now. I've reached out, obviously, to the two men who were going to purchase Mark Walter's shares. They have no comment right now. So that's Josh Kushner and Bob Iger. They have no official comment right now as this is developing. And so the question is, can the five siblings vote to sell the Lakers without Jeannie Buss's approval? My understanding is the vote opened last Tuesday. This is before news even broke that the team was being, that Mark Walter was selling his shares, and that the five votes came in this morning, which is what Shams reported. And they have what's called a tag along provision, Christine. And this is very legal, but this is where the fight is going to be. In the initial sale to Mark Walter, the tag along provision, the other family members had a right to tag along to any sale if Mark Walter were to sell his shares at the same valuation that Mark Walter got. So that's the $12.5 billion. And so you have two different legal statutes here. The tag along provision as part of the sale to Mark Walter, but the 2017 court ruling amongst the trustees that said no sale can go through without Jeannie Buss's approval. And right now she is not approving or selling.
0: So that's some legit drama. I wonder, is there a world here where, I mean, obviously Jeannie Buss is not cash flush. Can you buy the other siblings out of their shares? Or could you have a situation with Kushner and Iger where maybe it's nice to have Jeannie Buss on board, right? Where it's not the same, but it is, it's not the same, but different. Where you had Mark Cuban on board with the Mavericks as like a consultant. It wasn't anything major. He wasn't making the decisions. And in fact, he was so mad when they traded Luka and he let it be known. And now he doesn't do anything with them, as far as I know. But maybe there is some kind of agreement there that you could, you know, come up with. Because here's really what happens too. If you're Iger and Kushner, you can use, you know, Jeannie as the shield, so to speak. You can use her as the person that you blame when things go wrong. And Jeannie's probably fine with that, if I were to guess. So that might be the other side of this. I just think I'm going to bring this into an overall conversation before we take a timeout. I do think it's really like icky how fast this sale came to be, especially involving who Kushner is dealing with and, you know, his family, so to speak. Iger as well, obviously was with Disney and now going to be an owner of the Lakers. Like, I don't know. This is just, once again, it's more kind of private equity vibes with these guys. But here's the reality of the situation. These two come on. Private equity just bought a crap ton of money into the Yankees of all places. This is where sports are now, man. It's everybody lapping them up to get an asset that just continues to appreciate in value. I mean, look at the Seahawks. If you would have told me the Seahawks were going to go way more than the Commanders, I would have called you crazy. But in, you know, just what, three summers, you know, they went for so much more than Washington went for. So I guess we'll see how it settles out. I just hope that the Lakers don't go on autopilot like a team like the Red Sox did. So we'll see. All right, we'll take a quick timeout. I want to talk about what Roger Goodell talked about today, that it's inevitable, he's going to say it again, that there's a team that plays in Europe. We'll talk about that coming up next year. This is The Line Change. I'm Mike Gallo on ESPN 630 and the ESPN 630 app.
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0: We start things off with the Commanders as they were back out at practice today. No pads for today's practice as the Commanders have been banged up. They did cut Jake Moody, their backup punter, and put two other players on the injured reserve list and went on ahead and signed four different players to add to camp today. Kind of late for that, but Commanders still have two more games to go in the preseason. Ethan Kalakamanis did take second team snaps. Jaden Daniels took all of first team and part of the second team. Kalakamanis took the bulk of the rest of them. Sam Hartman fully designated to the third quarterback for right now. Over to baseball, Orioles in action tonight, 6:35 first pitch out at Camden Yards. Orioles holding on to that last wild card spot in a tie, but very important games with the Yankees tonight, 6:35 first pitch, 6 o'clock pregame on these airwaves. Shane Baz going for the O's, Carlos Rodon going for the Yanks. Mike Caldo, ESPN 630, the Sports Capital.
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3: Slow going traffic on the inner loop of the Beltway between the Dulles Toll Road and the 270 Spur. And on the inner loop before the Georgetown Pike, there is a disabled tractor trailer blocking the right center lane. Delays continue on the inner loop on and off through Bethesda in towards College Park and Landover. The outer loop is heavy from the Spur to the Cabin John Parkway, and also some delays from 66 to Gallows Road, and more delays from the Springfield Interchange to the Wilson Bridge. Traveling in the district on New York Avenue outbound, that is heavy from the 3rd Street Tunnel to Florida Avenue. More delays continue from the Brentwood Parkway towards Bladensburg Road. I'm Michelle Murray. That's your traffic up to the minute.
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0: All right, welcome back. Mike Callow back here with you. ESPN 630, the sports capital. You can also listen anytime on the ESPN 630 app. And NFL at 4 here. We'll catch up on some of the signings. And our old friend Tyler Biadasz carted off during the joint practice with the 49ers as he signed on with the Chargers. That was unfortunate. We'll jump into some of the other NFL stuff in just a sec. But I got to talk about Roger Goodell once again doubling down on, you know, the NFL basically arriving in Europe with a team. I don't know what he's angling here, I guess, is really where it really lies for me. So here was, let me find it real quick because it's going to take a second. I have to pull it up. The Goodell quote was, "I have no doubt there will be NFL teams outside of the United States." So not just a situation where, oh, they'll play more games over there. No, teams that'll be based out of there. Said at this, "At some point, there will be NFL teams outside the USA. I have no doubt about this. This will happen one day," Goodell told former NFL player Marcus Kuhn in an interview for German broadcaster RTL and TV. I don't know what that means. Goodell said that once an NFL team is established in a foreign country, its home field could host a Super Bowl. There are definitely international cities that could host something like that, but we would like to see an NFL team in such a city first. You know, it's been interesting because Goodell's angling of things keeps changing. And I will say, I have to give him, you know, a pat on the back for trying this one out. For basically saying, you know, a couple years ago going, oh yeah, we could see the Super Bowl overseas one day. And everyone going, F off, man. There's no way you're putting the Super Bowl in another country. The economic, you know, boom that is in America, you're not putting that overseas. You need people to travel. You need media to travel, players, coaches, their families. Like, the logistics are crazy if that was the case. Well, now Goodell is going, if I get a team over there and there's a team that's a, you know, has a quote unquote NFL stadium and footprint. Well, why wouldn't they be in the rotation like everyone else? That's essentially what I think Goodell is getting at. Pro Football Talk, who did a write-up on this, did make the note. 9 games are outside of the U.S. this season. 3 in England, 1 each in Australia, Brazil, France, Spain, Germany, and Mexico. He said that it's still a far cry from one team playing 8 or 9 home games a year every year in a foreign country, but Goodell is sure that's coming. I mean, There's a lot, you know, of why this won't work. And Paul Charchin. This was his list. Logistics are the hang up, especially for Europe. Here's the solutions. Build a visiting team facility in Europe that houses visiting U.S. teams and vice versa. Has all the important amenities that teams need to practice and prepare, including a hotel. Teams that travel internationally play at least 2 games before heading home. Provides team to adjust to the time zone difference and make the trip worthwhile. No team travels internationally more than twice. Start with 2 4-team international divisions with 1 in the AFC and 1 in the NFC. Expansion will water down the talent pool, but the second division helps the Euro teams avoid traveling constantly. I just am not on board with that. I'm not. You also are going to run in to a very big problem of how are you signing players? How are you actually going to convince players to uproot their lives and move overseas and make that, you know, their home during the season? I also, it's a big, you know, sticking point right now, you know, in the NHL where guys are signing on in America because the tax situation is better in America than it is for Canada. And, you know, there's legislation that is, you know, trying to fix that, but there's nothing that has, you know, really worked thus far to even that playing field. Stars are leaving Canada left and right. I mean, I'm not saying they're all gone, but like, you look at Quinn Hughes, who got traded from Vancouver because he wasn't going to sign on with them, gets traded to Minnesota. You look at Matthew Tkachuk, who was traded, you know, from Ottawa to, you know, go play with his brother in Florida. Is it Keith or Matt? No, either way, both Tkachuk brothers are in Florida now. You get what I'm saying here? I almost wonder what happens, you know, if Connor McDavid demands a trade at some point. Is it going to be because of this as well? So that's just another wrinkle that these NFL teams are going to have to deal with, essentially. And I don't know, you know, I don't know what the right or wrong thing is what I'm getting at. So that's a part of it. Looking at, you know, the realistic expectations of this too is, when is enough enough? Like, this is what I keep saying about the NFL now. You know, more and more games are streaming. You're adding another game to the schedule probably at some point. And what was hilarious about, by the way, the 18th game being added, or possibly being added, I should say, is when Joe Burrow said the quiet part out loud of, hey, give us an extra bye week. Goodell was like, no, no, no. Don't want to talk about that. Well, everyone kind of knows if you add another game to the schedule, you need another bye week. It also expands the season, by the way, which, like, that should be one of your priorities at this point. More rest for better games also works. The other side is, you know, when is enough enough? You got games on every day of the week now. You know, it's not every week, but we got Monday night football. We got games on Wednesday to kick the season off. We got Thursday night football on the reg. Hell, you got a Black Friday game now, right? You got Saturdays towards the end of the year. Then you got Sundays as well, obviously. You know, when is enough enough? And I'm not saying it's the worst thing in the world because I sit and I watch. But at the same time, more and more over the years, I go, ah, there's games tonight. Nah, can't really devote the time to that one. I know a lot of people do, and the ratings still go crazy for the NFL. But it all just falls in line with, when, you know, when is somebody going to try to, you know, stop squeezing every little dollar out of every little thing the NFL does? Obviously, it's Roger Goodell's prerogative to do that. But man, is it annoying to look at and just how much the 1% really is taking over football. I've said it time and time again here. And I saw the report, I think it was WSA 9 that, you know, said that the PSL prices were buried in the documents with RFK. I was tweeting out RFK PSL prices, you know, 6 months ago. It's more expensive than you realize. $10,000 to sit at the upper level of any stadium just for the option to buy, you know, your seats is crazy. So, I don't know. I also think, you know, with all of this, at some point the players, you know, have to put their foot down, you know, as well. So that's where it really lands with me. Here's one thing that I will say that I like. Ryan Khalil had a very simple, you know, statement on this of where the expansion should start. And I am actually with him on this one. He was on the Sportsman like this morning.
1: Scene for professional football down in Mexico. Could that expansion happen in Mexico?
2: I think Mexico City probably be or Monterrey. I think those would be probably the, if I was a bet man, I would say those would probably be the next spots for the NFL. I mean, it's just crazy. I mean, you've seen the Mexico City game when it was Cardinals and Niners. It was like a sea of red. And so it's pretty incredible. We had Sam Darnold is not in this season. We shot the second season. This is our second season actually down there. And he came out this last season. And the amount of Seahawks fans that came out of nowhere just to come see him show up to the game was pretty incredible and special. And I think when most guys get out there, it's a little bit unexpected for them. But yeah, for me, if I had a bet, I would say probably Mexico would be the next stop.
0: So I actually like that one a lot more because you can then get to a point where maybe we argue about a couple other things. Here's what's wild about this as well. You're talking about European expansion. Remember the Redskins, what, 16 years ago? There was a point where they were playing in Toronto. They were playing Buffalo. I owned John Beck's jersey from that game. Most sack quarterback of all time at that time. And are they just abandoning Canada because Canadian fans have just adopted American teams, I guess, at this point? Have they adopted Buffalo or have they adopted Seattle if you're over in Vancouver? Have they, you know, adopted Detroit, I guess? Are we abandoning them too? Because I would say as well, like, I don't know, the Canadian market seems a little untapped. And I know that they have the CFL, but it's the off season, you know, for the NFL when that's going on. So I'm just asking that question too. Maybe like you take the surefire win with Canada and maybe Mexico, and maybe you add two teams in Mexico and two teams in Canada, and then you can make that happen. What worries about me, what worries me the most about all of this, though, you know, is the following. It's that look at how hard it is for teams to find franchise quarterbacks, right? Let's talk about it here in Washington. It took everybody, in Washington to continually try to draft different QBs. They finally land on one, in 2024. We still don't know if Jaden is the legit answer. I think we hope he is, but we're still asking that question. And a lot of the league is trying to answer the same. Look at a franchise like the Jets, who's constantly picking in the top. And granted, some of this is organizational, but we've also seen sometimes quarterbacks can carry entire franchises on their back sometimes because they're that damn good. And I'm just saying, the talent pool being watered down by more teams, no matter where they're at, oof, I don't like that at all whatsoever. You're also going to have an expansion draft that most likely puts them at the top, affecting anyone else that had a bad season. Because I really like the way the NFL draft system works right now. No one really does actively tank. Everybody does try to win every game because there are too many players kind of trying, to pull on the rope for the same cause, right? So that's just another layer to all of it where when is enough enough? Like that's really where it ultimately, comes down for me. Here's what I'll say too. And there's a very, another really simple thing that I'll throw out here too. And that's something that comes from me personally. The Washington Commanders, I've said this before, my tickets are pretty affordable for the tickets that I get from the Commanders. Shout out to everyone that works over there in Ashburn. And I sit in the upper level. My upper level seats are very, very good for being in the upper level. We'll just leave it at that. Very affordable. But the Commanders last year said, hey, congrats, your tickets will not go up in price next year. I thought, great, it's fantastic. Love the affordability. It's mainly why I still go to games. It's why I still go to games out in Landover. I hope to be there, when RFK 2.0 opens up. I really do. But if it's going to be unaffordable and cost me, almost a literal arm and a leg, I'm good. Like, the watching at home experience is still very, very good. I'm going to miss Sundays tailgating. But I've also come to grips that if I don't get the seats that are affordable, I'm not going to, stake my livelihood on it. And so what happened this year? It was, oh, your tickets aren't going up in price. And it's, oh, the Commanders, they're getting a home game overseas while they play the Colts. I thought, okay, it's interesting. And then the Commanders never even changed what they charge. And it's not just the Commanders. It's teams around the league. And I'm here to tell you that is most likely a league mandate right now. That it's, nope, don't drop your ticket prices. Keep the cash flow going. And it's the most ridiculous thing ever because this league and these teams are worth billions upon billions of dollars and don't even help out their most loyal fans. I've even joked around with it. You know what? I'm on a payment plan for the entire year, like monthly, right? I've even said, hey, you know what? If you want me to just keep those same monthly payments going and you want to give it back to me in a Fanatics credit, as much as I talk crap about Fanatics on this show, I'd be cool with that at least. But no, you're just making me throw money into a money pit for no reason whatsoever. That is patently ridiculous. And so that's really where this all lies on me with Goodell talking about, it's inevitable we'll get a team in Europe. You know what, man? Maybe you need to just take a chill pill a little bit with the league right now. As I keep saying, you want to know why the NFL is so damn popular? It's the fact that you can get most of the games on network television. You just need an antenna. It's free to watch. There's no streaming required for most games. And they're kind of losing the plot here. And I think this is kind of the theme of the NFL right now. Losing the plot. We've talked about this before too. The games, while still fun, a lot of them are worse. Right? Towards the end of seasons, when you're putting the rivalry games, you're wasting a lot of them. Now, this year should be a little bit different, but still, took them 10 years to figure that out. So, all had to be said. I don't want a team in Europe. If you want to make another NFL Europe League, go for it. There's a crap ton of college athletes that'll go for that. Hell, pair with the UFL. Why not have a European League, the UFL, and then you have the champions meet each other? That would be fun. That would be fun. All right, we'll take a timeout. Listening live on the radio side, Adam Schefter joining the Sportsman Mike. We're going to have that coming up next year. This is The Line Change. I'm Mike Gallo on ESPN 630 and the ESPN 630 app.
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0: We start things off with the Commanders. Marcus Mariota most likely going to miss most, if not all, of the preseason. So, how were the reps split up today at practice? Jaden Daniels not only got all the first team reps, part of the second team reps as well. I think Calcamanis did get part of the second team reps, clearly being elevated over Sam Hartman. Over to baseball, Orioles on these airwaves tonight, 6 o'clock pregame, 6:35 first pitch from Camden Yards. Shane Baz going for the O's, Carlos Rodon going for the Yankees. Orioles tied for that last wild card spot at the moment. Over to the Nationals, back in action tonight, 8:05 first pitch at Texas against the Rangers. Cal Quantrill going for the Rangers. Jackson Kent getting his second career start for the Nats. ESPN 630 weather, 87 and cloudy right now in the district. Mike Gallo, ESPN 630, the Sports Capital.
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4: Crash activity now on the outer loop of the Beltway at River Road, blocks three left lanes, and that is traffic jam from Old Georgetown Road. More delays on the outer loop from Arlington Boulevard towards Gallows Road, and slow again from Van Dorn Street heading to the Wilson Bridge. Meanwhile, on the inner loop, there is still the disabled tractor trailer before the Georgetown Pike in the two wide lanes within the delays that extend from the Dulles Toll Road towards the Spur, and delays continue in towards Bethesda and College Park. I'm Michelle Murray. That's your traffic up to the minute.
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0: All right, welcome back. Mike Catlow back here with you. ESPN 630, the sports capital. You can also listen anytime on the ESPN 630 app. As I mentioned earlier, a couple of signings happening around the NFL over the last couple of days as teams have kind of settled out with training camp. One of the big ones, and Shefty starts talking about it here right away, is Keenan Allen signs on with the Colts. Does that mean Alec Pierce is a little more banged up? Do they just need more weapons in general there in Indy? Here was Adam Schefter on that, among other things in the league.
1: Tell us which one makes a bigger impact, Von Miller in Dallas or Keenan Allen in Indy?
2: I think they both make an impact. I really do. I think that at this stage of the game, to pick up players like that that can come in and contribute. You know, Von Miller last year had, what was it, 8.5, 9 sacks, has a decorated resume, and you know what else really wanted to be there? Really wanted to play for the Cowboys. And in this league, you never have enough pass rushers. He still can rush the passer, but he brings an element to Dallas that the Cowboys deserve. Keenan Allen has played for Shane Steichen before, knows how he thinks, knows how he operates. The Colts have been dealing with injuries. Josh Downs has had a groin injury. Alec Pierce is still recovering from his offseason ankle surgery. They seem to be shorthanded at that position. Here's a guy that they could just plug and play and help out. So to me, there's obvious roles for both guys. They both fit, and they're natural signings for both teams.
3: Shefty, I want you to give us the latest on the Christian Gonzalez contract negotiation saga. We saw the position reset with the market for the position reset with Devin Witherspoon's contract, paying him $33 million a year. Where does that put Christian Gonzalez, and what do you expect between the two sides with the negotiation in the coming days and weeks?
2: Well, they had not been closed. And Witherspoon, obviously, reset the market at 33 a year with 101 guaranteed. And so you would think that there would be a roadmap there. But I don't know that it necessarily helps bridge them together. Again, you knew where the Witherspoon deal was going to come in, roughly. And Gonzalez and the Patriots, up until the last day or so, I don't know what happened yesterday, had not made any meaningful progress. And it's all there for them, for both sides, to figure out. And if they can't do it, they can't do it. And then he goes through the year, and then there's questions about his future and all sorts of things and what could happen. But I don't think it's a hard deal to have worked out, and they've been unable to do it so far. So these things change quickly. You know, as the season gets close, deals get done. You know, players recognize that, teams recognize that, everybody wants to get the deal done. But they hadn't been close as of a couple of days ago, and I don't know that this deal is necessarily going to bring them together.
4: Adam, selfishly, you know, I spent a lot of time in Cleveland, so I want to ask you, are we any closer to having some sort of resolution? Do you think that internally there is a guy that they want, or do you think this competition is truly a competition and still ongoing, and both guys still have a shot?
2: It's a good question, Cameron. I actually think both could be right. And I think that they probably need to and want to get a look at Shador starting a game this weekend and see how he fares. I have felt all summer that with them opening on the road, that it would be easier to start the season in Jacksonville, in Tampa, in the first two games. See what you have. And if it doesn't work out, you can go to Shador at that point in time. And Deshaun played well over the weekend. He did what he had to do to make case for the job. See how that plays out right now. But to me, I would think that Deshaun is in the lead, but Shador's got his opportunity this weekend.
1: We're talking with ESPN senior NFL insider Adam Schefter. Adam Schefter podcast, wherever you find your podcast, you can scan it on the screen if you're watching right now, the QR code, and obviously ESPN app. As always, Adam brought to us by ZipRecruiter. I know he's the starting quarterback right now, but is Tua guaranteed to be on the Falcons when the season starts?
2: Why would you say that's the first time I've heard anybody says he wouldn't be on the roster when the season starts? Why do you say that?
1: Okay, I'm glad you asked the follow up to me. No, seriously. So yeah. I think back to 2021, I believe it was, when New England cut Cam Newton as the starter, and Mac Jones became the starter. Now, obviously, Penix's health is the key here. I don't know that Tua can be a backup. I just don't know that he's made up to be a backup. And I think that there's all kinds of conversation about his health, his personality, his all that stuff. For a little over $1 million, Dolphins are basically paying him. I just have played out in my head, if he's really not that good, healthy or not with Penix, I'm not sure that it makes sense to have Tua on your team.
2: It's an interesting question. And what I would say to that is this. Michael Penix, by last account, was not expected to start participating in 11-on-11 drills until the end of August, early September. And so I think you need Penix back participating, operating, and you have to have a belief in him. Now, I don't know where they are on that now without having seen him in a full team practice. So I understand why you're asking, and I could see, based on your question, that if Penix is healthy and they really like Penix and he's ready to take over, and for whatever reason they didn't believe in Tua, like a lot of hypotheticals, yeah, I could see that. But it's hard to see that scenario unfolding before this season begins to me. That seems a little premature. We've seen quarterbacks cut in season. I think the scenario you're presenting would make more sense that way. But that's my – I'm not spoiling to anybody about it. That's off the top of my head.
1: Okay, fair.
3: Shefty, any movement when it comes to the contract negotiations that have happened with the Tampa Bay Buccaneers and Vita Vea or their quarterback, Baker Mayfield?
2: Look, the Vita one, we're entering the time where I know there's been a lot of hard talk, but if there's going to be any sort of change in stance, I think we're entering that period where things sometimes soften up and both sides can find a common ground on Vita. That's how I feel with that. We're starting to enter that period here. Like, these veteran deals get done, they know it's time to go, get ready. And I would think that Vita at some point would be the same kind of way. Baker, again, I haven't heard anything changing there. Like, he put his foot down. I said, I'm not doing it. I said what I meant what I said. I said what I meant. I still think if I'm the Bucs, I'd take another run at it before the season. And if I was Baker, I'd be open to listening to it before the season. Because he'd always say, look, I told them I wasn't doing it, but they made me an offer that I couldn't refuse. It's $52, $53 million. They add. The problem with the Baker contract is not the money. The money was there. I think.

0: 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Working every day, ATCs guide more than a billion passengers safely to and from destinations each year. Air traffic control, teamwork that keeps our nation moving.
1: I would love to be disrespected by like that by somebody, Chef. I'm just going to put that out there.
2: Again, the money, I don't think the money was disrespectful. I think the length of the contract probably was.
3: My final question for Adam Schefter is, since when are you a bad guy? Why would you take a shot at me like that on the radio?
4: Oh, no.
3: Mexican food.
2: I love you. Has nothing to do with you, but you can't say, you just can't say, I'm a factual guy. You can't say that you love Mexican food, but don't like enchiladas and tacos.
3: No. Schefter, you traffic in truth telling. And what I said yesterday, let me correct you, is I don't like enchiladas or burritos. I love a taco.
4: Hard shell, not soft shell.
3: I love a hard shell. That's all.
2: Yeah. Okay. I like soft shell. But again, you knocked out one of three. Like, there's three primary things, right? And so you knocked out two of them. So you left one. So you love this one element, but you don't like the other two elements. So the majority, if we're into facts, two-thirds is the majority. You don't like the majority of Mexican food.
4: I can't tell you how much first of all, I think I've made it pretty clear on the air how much I love Schefter. But I can't tell you how much I love the worked up Schefter with an opinion about Mexican food. It's just the best version of Adam Schefter that exists. I did have another football question quickly from me, Schefty. Yeah. Ty Simpson this past weekend, buzz of the league, nobody cared, only Rams fans cared. How did that carry across the league, his awesome preseason performance?
2: I thought it was maybe easily one of the biggest takeaways of the preseason. I'm trying to see if I would make it the biggest takeaway of the preseason. Yeah. Like, he stepped in, and I know it's a preseason game, and I know we're going up against nobody, and I know we're not running complex offenses or defense, but he was 21 of 25 for 192 touchdowns. Like, okay. Like, when you watch preseason football, the thing that I'm always looking for is, you know, sometimes the guy looks like he just belongs and he gets it and he can play. And other times, there's no impact at all. Like, there, you don't see anything. And with Ty Simpson and with a lot of rookie quarterbacks, by the way, it was like, whoa, this guy looks like he belongs. And that, I mean, if you're going to see nothing else in preseason week one, that would be it, right? Like, Ty Simpson and, like, I want to see him again, week two and three. Like, and Sean McVay is great at this, great at a lot of things, but he loves to kind of get made for run for his preseason guys. So I would hope, no disrespect to Stetson Bennett, that we see like a full game of Ty Simpson in weeks two. And like, I just want to see Ty Simpson. That's it. That's what I want to see in the next 2 weeks. I want to see, is he 21 or 25 again? Is that what it is? Because if that's the case, then they hit. And I was going to make this point on my podcast, but I'll do it right now. Like, all those people that were questioning the selection, ripping this, and it went out with a few teams and a few picks, I'm going to point out. But there are a lot of people, what do you do? You're a Super Bowl contender. You don't pick a quarterback. You give Matthew Stafford another weapon. You get him somebody that's going to win that. Like, whoa. Or what if you have a chance to help your future and tie up the most important position with a player on a rookie contract? Like, isn't that valuable too? And all the people that say, oh, too high for him. Picked him. Should have gone with a, like, I don't know. What? It's one game. It's one game. But it was a pretty impressive game.
1: Schefter, quarterback Jackson Dark took issue with how he was removed from the game in his latest trip to the Blue Medical Tent. I'm curious to know what you've heard the concern level is from the Giants organization with how Dart is being treated, how he's being officiated, and then has there been any reaction from the league office from the comments from Dart and John Harbaugh?
2: Well, here's what I would say to you, CeCe. I have a question for you in relation to that. Do you think that officials officiate the game a certain way for certain guys?
1: I think quarterbacks are officiated different than the other guys that are on the field, but I don't think there is a difference in terms of how they treat

0: quarterback in the league. I think the quarterbacks are treated with kids gloves and everybody else is officiated differently. But I don't think Jackson Dart is being singled out from any other quarterback in the league. So that's what I would say.
1: I find it hard to believe that he is. Like, if the guy takes a hit, you got and the referees have any questions, whether it's Jackson Dart or any player at this day and age, you get sent to the medical. That's the way it is. We all are conditioned to think about Jackson Dart going to the medical tent. So that's how we're programmed and wired right now. Like, oh, here he goes again to the medical tent. And if it feels like it's going to be an issue, it's because it is an issue. Because that's the way that he has played. He's put himself out there. And that's why people have urged him to get down and to get out of bounds and to avoid the hits, which he hasn't done. Now, that one in preseason week, that wasn't his fault. The running back missed the block. The guy came in. He leveled him. But I don't think the officials are saying, boy, we got to watch out for Jackson Dart today. Like, he's going to take another hit, and we have to send him to – I don't get any of that at all. Any player who takes a hit that raises a question, he's going to 10. It just seems like Jackson Dart, through some fault of his own, other times no, takes more of those hits than many players.
2: There was Adam Schefter with Unsportsmanlike. Always a great interview. We usually try to bring that to you each and every Tuesday. We'll wrap things up coming up next here on ESPN 630 and the ESPN 630 app.
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4: Earlier accidents on the outer loop of the Beltway at River Road now clear from the roadway, but traffic is still very slow from Old Georgetown Road on the outer loop. Also, you will find some slowdowns headed from Arlington Boulevard to Gallows Road and slow again from Van Dorn Street headed to the Wilson Bridge. Inner loop, meanwhile, is slow from the toll road to the spur, but the earlier disabled tractor trailer on the inner loop before the Georgetown Pike now moved to the right shoulder. Delays continue from 270 New Hampshire Avenue and from 95 to the BW Parkway. And traffic is slow on the Baltimore-Washington Parkway northbound through Riverdale in towards Greenbelt. I'm Michelle Murray. That's your traffic up to the minute.
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0: All right, welcome back. Mike Callow back here with you. ESPN 630, the sports capital. Also listening time on the ESPN 630 app. Tony back in again today, 2 days in a row after taking some time off. We're going to get out of here a couple minutes early once again as Tony's show ran a little long, which means we got to line it up with Orioles baseball. So we'll get out of here in a couple minutes. But one thing that I wanted to hit on, you know, that Schefter didn't really hit on much there was the Seahawks signing Terrion Arnold. You know, as more and more things have come out about Arnold and this case, he's 23 years old. He's facing felony charges from a kidnapping and robbery in Tampa. And, you know, the rest of this story has kind of trickled out. Here is what the actual accusation is. Arnold is accused of orchestrating the kidnapping and beating of three men who prosecutors believe he wrongly suspected of stealing $100,000 in cash from him, along with luxury watches and bags. Arnold has pleaded not guilty, and through his representatives, he has denied the allegations. He's facing four counts of kidnapping, four counts of armed robbery, which carry a potential sentence of life in prison. Look, allegedly, it's because, you know, he thought these were the people that stole everything. Apparently, he was wrong. And would a judge look at that case any differently? I don't know, if I'm being quite honest. But I just can't believe in the year 2026, we're letting teams sign guys, you know, before major trials get played out. Like, I don't know, man. There's no benefit, I should say, there's really, you know, no downside to just waiting this out, right? There's no real reason to let a team sign him, bring him on a roster, oh, and then wait to see if he gets life in prison. What's crazy is what it says to me is the NFL is so powerful, and the NFL knows things before everyone else knows them. I'm almost asking the question, do the NFL teams know that he's not going to get in trouble with this? Like, that's where this lines up to me. So, I don't know. Just a weird one there. And, I don't know, man. Good luck with that. The cornerback situation for the Seahawks reads like this. They let Rick Woolen go in free agency. Old friend Noah Igbinoghene is back there. Nehemiah Pritchett are both battling for the third spot. And then, of course, Devon Witherspoon and Josh Jobe have, you know, the starting gigs. So, I don't know. I'm not shocked, but I'm also shocked that somebody's actually doing this. And the Seahawks, I guess, do get the benefit of the doubt of winning the Super Bowl and, you know, being able to make these signings to try to look better, you know, on the other side. Anyways, the other one that I, you know, don't really, the other thing I don't really understand is what I was going to say is he's going to start the league year on the commissioner list. They already know that, the exempt list. So he's ineligible to play. Why even let him sign? It does say he'll be allowed to attend meetings and would be paid. But I don't know, man. It's just icky. That's all. I guess this is how I feel about it. It's just an icky feeling all the way around. I had to mention this before I get out of here today. Trey Mancini officially announced his retirement. If you don't remember, Mancini, of course, was great with the Orioles, then had to battle cancer at age 27. He finished that and then, you know, was in the lineup for the opening day the following season. I think that was 2020 into 2021. He's, of course, married to Sarah Perlman, used to do media here as well. Both of them wonderful people. But either way, happy trails to Trey Mancini. One of the good guys in baseball that you do really love to watch. And it was always a guy that, you know, whether you're an Orioles or a Nats fan or a fan of any other team, was a guy that you always wanted to root for because of the story as well. He was on the Angels last that I saw for that. So we'll see what happens there. Obviously, a big game tonight for the Orioles. They started a 3-game homestand against the Yankees. Not much more you could ask for. 3 against the Yankees, followed up by 3 more against Tampa Bay. And then it kind of softens up a touch with 3 in St. Louis, 3 more against the A's, three more against Colorado. The Orioles can, you know, go 4-2 over these next six and then get to that softer part of the schedule. I like them in the wild card a lot. So we'll see what happens there. All right, coming up next, we got Tony Kornheiser. I'll be back with you tomorrow at 3 o'clock. This is The Line Change. I'm Mike Callu on ESPN 630 and the ESPN 630 app.
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2: Earlier accidents on the outer loop of the Beltway at River Road now clear from the roadway, but traffic is still very slow from Old Georgetown Road on the outer loop. Also, you will find some slowdowns headed from Arlington Boulevard to Gallows Road and slow again from Van Doren Street headed to the Wilson Bridge. Inner loop, meanwhile, is slow from the toll road to the spur, but the earlier disabled tractor trailer on the inner loop before the Georgetown Pike now moved to the right shoulder. Delays continue from 270 New Hampshire Avenue and from 95 to the BW Parkway. And traffic is slow on the Baltimore-Washington Parkway northbound through Riverdale in towards Greenbelt. I'm Michelle Murray. That's your traffic up to the minute.
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10: So you're okay with it? 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
11: What's the difference? 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
10: So yesterday at the end of the show, we did something that is called a drop. Nigel puts these things together to get out of the show, and we did Andy Poley, and I should explain why we did that. 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He was told thanks but no thanks anymore at Cumulus Radio. He was working at 6:30 a.m. In Washington, D.C., which at one point was the most important radio station in Washington, D.C., in the heyday of AM radio.
12: Yes.
10: You can't even get AM radio in your car now. I mean, cars are built without the ability to get AM radio. You have to ask somebody, how do I do this? And nobody listens to AM radio. Nobody listens to radio anymore, but nobody listens to AM radio for certain anymore. And Andy no longer has a job. Now, we're not going to feel badly for Andy because Andy had a long and wonderful career. But Andy Pollin is special to me, and I will explain exactly why. I was not in the radio business at all. I was a newspaper writer. I looked down on radio people. I looked down on television people. That is the defense that newspaper writers in the 1950s and 60s and 70s and 80s and even into the 90s had. The defense was, you know, these people are dopes, you know. But I got a job at WTEM, which was AM at the time, right? 980 AM.
12: That's right.
10: At the time in Washington, D.C., I'd never done radio before and walked in there the first day to do radio. And here are the people who were there to do the radio show: Andy Pollin, Greg Garcia, Gary Braun, and me. And Greg, of course, had said he ran the board at Frostburg State. He'd never been in a radio.
12: Lied.
10: Completely lied to get the job. Worth it.
12: Yes.
10: Worth it. Yeah. Gary may have done something at Drew University. I'm not even sure. But Andy was a pro. And Andy got us through the first day and the 10th day and the 100th day and the 1,000th day. Andy got us through all those things. Andy is a rock. Andy is totally solid and knows how to do this. And so you say, well, what can Andy do next? Well, here is my suggestion as to what Andy can do next and where he would be valuable. There are three people that own major league teams in Washington, D.C. Ted Leonsis owns two of them. Josh Harris owns one of them, and Mark Lerner owns one of them. And there are more people that own, but those are the people whose names pop up most of the time. Andy knows all about these teams before these people owned them, long before these people owned them. Andy is an archivist of Washington, D.C. sports. Andy grew up with it, loves it, gets it, you know, and one of these teams, if not all of these teams, should get him a job. You know, maybe do in-house public address or something like that. But, you know, just compile things that are important to the franchises for public consumption. You know, pamphlets or books or, you know, video demonstrations of what this team is about long before it is about what it is now. Andy can do that.
12: Oh, sure.
10: Andy can put that together. Andy is the most knowledgeable guy in sports in Washington, D.C. Andy and Johnny Holiday.
12: Yeah.
10: You know, and put them right together.
12: Yep.
10: You know, but I work closer with Andy. Love Johnny, but I work closer with Andy. So if anybody's listening who has a job in those organizations or can call one of these men and say, you know what, you ought to find something for Andy. Am I right on this one?
12: Yo, 100%. 100%. I mean, I'm just Andy. Thinking about the Washington football team, all the knowledge he has with love that Andy. Team. Yeah, but with all of them, yeah. And right. Just I want to say as well, if I can, yeah, he was the first show I worked with in sports broadcasting, and he was the perfect guy to work with. Yeah. Love him to death.
10: Yeah, no, he's great. Yeah, he actually, when I started doing this, he said, well, you're pretty good at this. I said, I had no idea. Had no idea. Thank you. Okay, so let me talk about what happened yesterday. I played golf yesterday. I didn't putt. Again, Michael doesn't know this. I did not putt again. I did not make a single putt beyond 2 feet.
12: Did you attempt to putt?
10: I attempted. I gagged. I missed them to the right. I adjusted. I missed them to the left. I just missed them. I didn't even hit the hole most of the
13: time.
10: Did
13: you go back to putting through the leg?
10: No, I didn't. Yeah, on the way back, you know, because I was giving myself a comeback putt.
13: Did you loudly announce to your playing opponents, like, this one's good, right?
10: As no, well, we were not playing in a tournament. I mean, so we were given putts, you know, inside Jazzy, we were given putts. But I didn't make anything that I had to make. And I was using an Odyssey putter this time, an Odyssey very small red mallet head. And this is like the fifth putter I've used since I've started playing golf regularly. And I can't, you know, I'm no good.
13: We're about to do a grip change.
10: Well, I got to do something different.
13: You're going to go call Scotty Scheffler.
10: I maybe go to the course today and say, somebody teach me how to do this. That isn't, you know, that's just my problem. And by the way, I don't blame it on the actual putter that I'm using. It's me, the putter. I'm the one who's bad. I'm doing something really wrong. My line is okay. I'm close, but it doesn't go in. Other people, it goes in. Carson Levy yesterday was hitting five-footers, six-footers, banging them in back of the cup, hitting the stick. I wasn't close.
13: How's your speed?
10: I stink. And I played. The speed was maybe too fast or too slow. I wasn't close. I didn't make it. And I played well. Tee to green, I played well. I shot 90. I mean, I three-putted everything, you know, and I shot 90. I had a couple of two-putts that were so close that they had to give them to me. But if they made me make them outside of 2.5 feet, I would not have made them. But that's not even what I want to talk about. I played yesterday with a guy named Dave. I'm not going to talk about Dave's last name because I don't know that Dave wants anybody to know about this, though people that know Dave will know this story. And we'd never met before, although he said we'd met before. He, you know, we had a mutual friend, the great Hank Sanderson, and he talked about he had grown up in Reading, Pennsylvania, and he talked about meeting Hank, and Hank inquired about a club that he belonged to outside Reading, and that Hank liked to take outings at this club and bring guys from Rehoboth to this club, and so Dave was a part of all of that. And we began to chat about that, our great love for Hank Sanderson. And then, you know, you ask, you know, where do you live, and, you know, who do you know, and this, that, and the other thing, and he says to me at one point, where did you grow up? Did you grow up in Washington? I said, no. I grew up on Long Island. Okay, so now, again, he says we've played before, but it has to be like 20 years. I don't remember. I am unburdened by memory. And I just say that to him, I'm sorry, I don't remember. Okay. Where'd you grow up? Grow up on Long Island. I said, oh, yeah, some of my fraternity brothers in college were from Long Island. I said, oh, yeah, where? And he goes, Valley Stream. I said, Valley Stream's right next door to me. Like, yeah. Now, I went to Hewlett and Valley Stream. There was Valley Stream North, Valley Stream Central, Valley Stream South. Valley Stream was a big community close into Queens. In Nassau, but closest to Queens, actually, on the South Shore. And he says to me, so, yeah, so I knew this guy from Valley Stream, Decker Ullhorn. I go, what? What? And he goes, Decker Ullhorn. I said, I know Decker. Decker went to Valley Stream Central. Decker was a really good basketball player. And then Decker went on to play at Penn. He says, yeah, I went to Penn. I go, you went to Penn? You know Decker? I said, do you know? Yeah, I told him you went to Penn. But then I said, well, my good friend from high school, Stephen Pearsall, is best friends with Decker Ullhorn for years and years and years. And he went to Penn and he played at Penn. He goes, Stevie, he was in my fraternity. It's like, this is the smallest world. How does, I told this to Michael last night, how does it happen? That you're sitting with somebody, and you can say, okay, you know, you're at the same place at Rehoboth, and so you probably know people from Washington or Baltimore or Philadelphia, okay. But he went, you know, he's a year or so older than I. He was better friends with Decker's older brother, Billy. But you come up with a name like this that I know. Yeah.
14: This enabled me to tell my great University of Pennsylvania Palestra story, which Michael knows. Michael, you were with me, right? We went to see a Penn game at the Palestra. The Palestra is just the greatest place on earth. You know, it's a museum,
13: for basketball.
14: Essentially. Yeah, yeah. It's just so great. Big Five and Ivy League and stuff like that. And I'm sitting next to a woman, and she's talking about the game with a certain amount of knowledge. You know, and I go, oh, do you come here often? She goes, I'm the president of the school. Amy Gutman, right? That was her name, yeah. Amy Gutman? Yeah, I mean, how stupid. I mean, you could have scraped me off the floor. I was just like, what? My kid goes here, the oh, you're the president. At work.
10: Oh,
14: yeah, just so stupid. I was so stupid. And, but I mean, I
13: thought it was going to be when the student section was like cheering for you. That was really cool.
14: So it's really nice. I called. Now if you listen to this show a lot, you know that Stephen Pearsall goes by a nickname that we gave him in high school, or that he gave himself, Gooch.
10: Gooch, it's great.
14: Gooch,
10: nickname.
14: His brother Tommy was Roach, and Dave knew his brother because he played at Albright, which is right near Reading, Pennsylvania. So he watched him play as a kid.
10: Yeah.
14: And Dave was a jock of sorts as a kid. I mean, everybody's a jock.
13: Did you
14: of sorts
13: give Dave the dates for next year's high school golf outing?
14: No.
13: I sounds like he's going to be your host.
14: Yeah. So I called Gooch and I gave him all this stuff, and he says, yeah, a lot of this is true. A lot of these stories are true, but no, I can't say that I recall him. You know, I can't say that I remember him. And then the great part was I called Gooch and I got his wife, Kathy, on the phone, and because Gooch was at a farm stand buying, of course, corn and tomatoes. And I said, don't let it be $30. Don't spend 30 bucks on that. So, I mean, it was just, you know, now everybody has small world experiences. Everybody does. But this was, you know, completely remarkable to me that we knew we knew that that was his fraternity brother.
12: Yeah.
14: In college. Wasn't that weird, Michael?
13: As well, but it's also, it's the power of spending 4 hours with somebody where you get the chance to learn some of these moments of their lives.
14: That was really good. That's and I wasn't bitter that I could have shot 86. If I make three, if I make four of these putts, if I make four of them, yeah. I'm in the 80s.
13: You have to start hitting the center of the putter face just to get some consistent contact.
14: I tried to.
13: I want to see you practice left hand low just to make sure that we're getting your shoulders square and we're going to have like more of a pop stroke for you.
14: Okay.
12: I'm not familiar with all the rules of golf, but can you call in like a closer? You know?
14: Bring somebody
13: I'll
14: in.
13: Take your
14: bring
13: putts.
14: In, yeah.
12: Bring
13: Is
12: in
13: that
12: Chapman?
13: Michael's music?
14: Yeah,
12: into the Sandman.
14: I can't even. It's 3 feet. Yeah. I'm not making them from 3 feet.
12: That's tough.
14: It's 3-4 days in a row. Not making anything. I mean, I can make a long putt occasionally. Everybody can make a long putt occasionally.
13: Yeah,
14: that's just
13: accident.
14: Luck. Yes, it's just complete luck. I don't even know where to aim anymore. I don't want to do it. I want to just pick it up and gently drop it in like an egg, drop it into the hole. Anyway, so that was my Dave story. And that happens. Everyone has small world stories. And now we're going to get email from small world stories. But
12: yes.
14: It's fine.
12: As long as it's not small world stories.
14: At a urinal.
12: At a urinal.
14: Not that we're done with that. All right, so we'll take a break. Dan Graziano will join us when we return. Or is it Tim?
12: Tim.
14: Tim Kirchin. Fabulous. Tim Kirchin. Dan Graziano will be on later in the show. I'm Tony Kornheiser.
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2: In Greenbelt, there's an accident report on the BW Parkway northbound near NASA Goddard, so watch for delays there. And also, traffic is slow northbound through the Chevrolet area from 202 headed towards Beltway. Now, on the Beltway, there is an accident reported in Greenbelt on the outer loop after the BW Parkway. Along the right side, traffic is getting by in two lanes to the left, and traffic is jammed up from Route 50. In addition, the accidents on the outer loop at Landover Road now move to the right shoulder, but traffic is jammed from St. Barnabas Road. I'm Michelle Murray. That's your traffic up to the minute.
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0: It's the brilliant Dan Byrne. I would let Ortiz play. I'd be Melick Ortiz.
1: Not Chaputzva?
0: The lefty. No, I wouldn't. Chaputzva's shown us he can't play, as has Tena, as has Vivas. They can't play. Mm. I think the Ortiz kid could play. Anyway, listen to this from Dan Byrne. I'm opening two shows for Roger Daltrey this month. Wow.
1: How about that?
0: Roger Daltrey. August 23rd at the Mesa Arts Center near Phoenix, and August 24th at the Amava Casino near L.A. Next Sunday and Monday. I hope folks in the area can come out and see the show. Dan Byrne, it's a genius.
1: Yeah.
0: Although I disagree on Chaputzva. I would let Ortiz play, but that's just me. Anyway, he plays in Tim Kirkjian, who knows more about all of these baseball questions than I, and I don't really want to bore him with Chaputzva questions. So we'll get to the what is the lead story to me for somebody like Tim, who is at this point in his life not just a great coverer of baseball and writer of baseball and knowledgeable about baseball, but a historian about baseball. Tommy John passed away earlier this week. I don't know if you ever covered him pitching. I'm not certain of that. But he is a very important figure, I think, more for what happened to him than what he did. But even what he did, he's got a tremendous amount of wins, and he's not in the Hall. Can you tell us what you know about Tommy John?
2: Yeah, I saw him pitch, Tony. I've covered baseball for 46 years. So even though he pitched a long time. So I covered a bunch of the games in which he pitched. And, you know, he had such a great sense of humor because he was such a good guy. I remember asking him once about, you know, did losing, you know, like make his stomach growl or whatever. And he said, and the only thing that made my stomach growl was Szechuan food. That's what he said. And he was always kind of like that. And because he was so much smarter and more clever than everyone else, I really enjoyed talking to him. The 288 wins are enough for me to put him into the Hall of Fame. Tony, he started 700 games in his career.
1: Wow.
2: 700 starts, and his ERA was like 3.30. You have an ERA that low with that many starts and that many wins, that's enough to get you in. Tony, he had 46 shutouts, okay? Now, I know it was a different time. Pedro Martinez had 17 shutouts, as many as Babe Ruth, by the way. Tony, his first shutout for Tommy John was in, I think, 1964, and the game lasted an hour and 34 minutes because that's what he did. He got the ball.
0: Pitch quick.
2: He threw it over the plate. It had sinking action to it. Guys hit it into the ground. He didn't scare anybody. He didn't blow anyone away. And he still won 288 games. So he was a very important figure, not to mention, of course, he saved the careers of so many pitchers by undergoing Tommy John surgery and showing everyone this can work.
0: It was Dr. Frank Jobe who did it, performed it first. It was risky then. It is no longer risky. I would say this, Tim, because I've thought about it. I think one of the criminal acts in Hall of Fames is Digger Phelps is not in the Basketball Hall of Fame. Yes, Digger Phelps never won the national championship. Not sure he ever got to the Final Four. But he was a great coach at Notre Dame. He beat UCLA when UCLA had won 88 straight games. He beat San Francisco when San Francisco in one season was 26-0. And as a contributor to basketball, he should get in. This is the point I would make about Tommy John, that you add that to this. You add the legacy of the surgery, and you add the fact that he was always a stand-up guy, and he was talked about it, and everything that has meant to baseball. To me, he should be in the Hall of Fame, right? We agree on that. He should be.
2: Yes, and I'm a big contributor guy, Tony, that if you do more than your playing career to add to the game, that should add to your resume. I mean, someone like Curt Flood, what Curt Flood did and was a really good player, maybe he deserves to be in the Hall of Fame also, given his contributions to the game. But I think Tommy John is the perfect example of somebody who had, in many cases, Hall of Fame numbers. But given everything else he did, those contributions should get him in. That's how I look at this. I'm in the minority on this, I'm sure. But he had three 20-win seasons, Tony. And it wasn't like he just accumulated all of these as a, all these wins as a compiler. He was much more than that.
0: Now, so we're agreed on that. Let's go to another news story. Ketel Marte of the Arizona Diamondbacks is gone. He left the team. This is the second time in a couple of years that he has done this. There was a reason last year. I'm sure there was a reason this year. No one seems to know the reason. Can you shed any light on this? What's going on?
2: Well, I can't, because this is really confusing.
0: Yeah, okay.
2: And I just got back from a wedding in Canada late last night. So I'm not exactly up on things, but I did read the story this morning that Torrey Lovullo, the manager of the Diamondbacks, doesn't know what's going on.
0: He doesn't know.
2: And he made clear. Yeah. I got nothing from him when I spoke to him. And Tony, as you know, this is not the first time that he has left the team. He disappeared last year also for 3 days after the All-Star break. And look, I can put up with a lot, Tony. If you can't get a hit, I understand. Can't get people out, I don't understand. But the only rule that you really have is you got to show to the ballpark. You got to be there.
0: Yeah.
2: You got to be there on time. And this is the second time that he just went AWOL, and I don't know exactly what happened. We just know it's a personal issue, but not sure what that is.
0: All right, let me move to the other hot story right now. This is a Wilbon special. Who's the MVP in the National League? Last night, Pete Crow Armstrong did something that no Cub had ever done. It's been done by other people, but no Cub had ever led off the game with a home run and then closed it out with a walk-off home run. I think he did that at home. And Shohei Ohtani, who's the other big candidate, had two home runs himself. I guess you could denigrate it by saying that it was in Colorado, but that second home run went, I don't know, 10,000 feet. it just like went on forever. If you don't have to vote right now, but if you had to vote right now, who would be your MVP, or would you just split the ballot?
2: Right now, it's a total dead heat, Tony, because not only did Pete Crow Armstrong do what he did, no one's done that since Chris Young did it in 2010. So it's been 16 years since anyone had led off a game and then hit a walk-off homer in the same game.
0: Yeah.
2: And he did it on the first pitch he saw and the only pitch he saw in the extra inning. So no one's, I don't know the last time anyone hit the first pitch and then the last pitch for a home run like he did. But his numbers are remarkable, Tony. He's the first Cub also to have a 30-30 season, 30 homer, 30 steals. And Craig Counsell, the manager of the Cubs, has told me more than once that PCA, as they call him, is the best defensive player at any position on the planet. That's what Craig Counsell told me.
0: Wow.
2: And he said he's also the fastest guy in the league, but he said he's a different fast than anyone I've ever seen, meaning he's so quick in his movements on the bases. Like he's not just fast, he's quick. He said, I've never seen anybody quite like him. He changes games with his speed and with his defense, not to mention the fact that he hits the ball out of the ballpark. So right now, it's a dead heat. If I had to vote for someone, I think I would vote for PCA. But, you know,
0: really?
2: Shohei comes back and pitches like crazy in September, we'll have to adjust again.
0: Yeah, because that would be my next question. How's his curveball? Because the other guy hasn't done it in a month or two, but the other guy does that. All right, let's get to another question. Let's go from the ecstasy to the agony. I read a piece yesterday. This is not like me. I don't read anymore. But I read a piece yesterday by Elliot Kalb, a piece on the remarkable decline of Cal Raleigh. I assume you are familiar, if not with the piece, on the remarkable decline of Cal Raleigh. Mr. Kalb sort of assigns this is what happens with catchers. It is so difficult to be a catcher that if you look at the history of Roy Campanella and Johnny Bench and Javi Baez and Mauer, Joe Mauer from the Twins, you'll see that they alternate great seasons with terrible seasons. What do you make of what's happening with Cal Raleigh, who had the greatest season of a catcher ever last year?
2: Yeah, well, again, Tony, this is why baseball is the most beautiful game ever, is this guy went from one of the greatest seasons we've ever seen to what might be, Tony, the lowest batting average ever by a qualified player for the batting title. You know, you got to have X number of plate appearances to qualify. He is on pace to having the lowest batting average ever by anyone who has qualified for the batting title. And there's no explanation to this. Now, I did something on this earlier in the season that he had virtually no spring training because he was in the WBC. And for 2 weeks,
0: right.
2: he got a total
0: right.
2: of 9 at-bats. And I was told that that's just not good enough in spring training. You need more than that. Plus, guys hit, Tony, like 3 times every day in batting. Like, they go hit all the time. And the facilities were not set up for him to hit in spring training, I mean, because of the WBC. So he got way behind on that. But then when he came back, Tony, it hasn't gotten really any better. And it just is stunning to me that someone who was that good last year can be that bad right now.
0: And again, Calb's position is that wait till next year and he will bounce back. And he gives, you know, historical numbers about this. Are you buying any of that? You buying the catcher part?
2: I'm a big, look, my oldest brother, smaller level, was maybe the best player in the history of Catholic University. And he was a catcher. And he was a great player for 4 years. But I know what it's like. I like to think I know what it's like. The beating you take behind the plate is just incredible. And any catcher that has an amazing season, I give them extra credit points all over the place because of the defensive position. Plus, Tony, with all the information out there now and all the responsibilities of a catcher, they're in charge of a pitching staff. They have to know exit velocity and you know, launch angle for every hitter, all this stuff, in order to keep their pitcher straight. He's really good at that, but maybe it's just taking its toll. And, yes, I fully expect him to be a really good player next year.
0: All right, I will get you out of here on this. I watch a lot of Nats games, which qualifies me as a semi-baseball guy. And I notice increasingly, Tim, batters call timeout very deep in the pitch clock, very deep, like 3 or 4 seconds to go. They call timeout. The home plate umpire always gives it to them. Is the pitch clock being subverted? Are we watching something that's going to add a lot of time to games? Do you have any concerns that this is becoming a pattern that where you go, what is going on here?
2: I've seen what you've seen, Tony. I'm not particularly concerned about it because these are the rules of the game. You're allowed to request time. You can't take time. You're allowed to request it. And then it's up to the umpire to say, yes, we will take time here or not. He doesn't have to do that. And I've seen a lot of right at down to the pitch clock thing, but I don't think it's going to change the game's time, and that's really important because of all these changes, the thing that has worked the best is it hasn't slowed down the game. So I don't see that happening, and I sure hope it doesn't happen because that's been a great development in the game.
0: Do you see it like I see it where it's almost every batter? It's almost every batter.
2: Yeah, well, these guys are creatures of habit, Tony, and this is the hardest hitting environment in history. And when they don't feel comfortable in a certain spot, they just call time and get out of there because they know, I'm not ready for this at bat. It happens all the time.
0: Okay. Plug your podcast for us.
2: Is this great game or what? It runs 3 days a week. It's my son, Jeff, and I. We have the best time in the world doing it. We were supposed to have Jim Cantore on today. Oh. We were supposed to interview him. But he's like in Hawaii in hurricane season, so he has to cancel. But he's a huge baseball fan, and he's a big Yankee fan. So we were going to have him on today. We have all sorts of fun guests on. We laugh and we learn. We don't take things too seriously. But that's what we do, and it's been, again, the highlight of my career is working with my son.
0: And your brother was that good? He was that good?
2: Yeah, my oldest brother, both my brothers are in the Hall of Fame at Catholic University for baseball. But my oldest brother was arguably the best player ever to play there. Was, you know, he was a power-hitting catcher who had a major league throwing arm in the 70s. That's who my oldest brother was.
0: That's fantastic. That's fantastic. Thank you, Tim. Talk soon, I hope.
2: Okay, Tony. See you.
0: It's wonderful to have Tim.
1: Always.
0: Just wonderful. How did I know he'd know about Tommy John? How did I know? Because he knows about everything. We will come back with Dan Graziano. We'll talk a little bit about football. I don't really have a whole lot to talk about with football, except to say that I'm excited that football is coming back and we can get rid of the junk that we're talking about most of the time.
1: And he probably won't chat about this, but we're just most grateful that the red zone is back.
0: Oh, my God, yes. Oh, my God. All right, I'm Tony Kornheiser.
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4: The accident on the outer loop of the Beltway after the Baltimore-Washington Parkway now moved to the right shoulder, but traffic is still jammed from Medical Center Drive. And the crash on the outer loop at Landover Road also moved to the right shoulder. You will find outer loop delays headed through Bethesda in towards McLean and from the Springfield Interchange to the Wilson Bridge. On 270 northbound after 28 in Rockville, a crash reported causing delays from Old Georgetown Road. Delays continue northbound between Clopper Road and Middlebrook Road and from 121 towards I-70. And there is a report of a crash in Urbana on the southbound side before Route 80. I'm Michelle Murray. That's your traffic up to the minute.
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0: the brilliant Dan Byrne
1: just great.
0: On relegation, which is actually a very, very good idea.
1: Yes.
0: And once again, he's opening for Roger Daltrey next Sunday and Monday, August 23rd at the Mesa Arts Center near Phoenix and August 24th at the Yamava Casino near L.A. Opening for Daltrey.
1: Daltrey.
2: Who?
0: Big deal. Big deal.
1: Exactly. Yeah.
0: Playing in Dan Graziano. And we have to talk about one thing first, okay? I know it doesn't, maybe it does affect your life. It affects my life. The Red Zone is back. It's back on my cable system. It's back at channel 861. The Red Zone. Do you watch the Red Zone?
3: Do I?

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1: I saw the Chiefs, the Rams, Chargers, Cowboys, 49ers, Raiders, and Vikings. So it made kind of like a horseshoe shape, you know, starting in the Midwest and heading out to that beautiful California weather. It's the only place in August where it's not like unbearably hot. So, yeah, it was awesome.
2: So the obvious question, since you were there, who knows, but maybe you know, is Aaron Donald going to re-go into the NFL and play for the Rams?
1: Yeah, it really sounds like it. Now, when I was there, you know, it was they're giving him time. They want to make sure he, you know, he makes his own decision about whether he wants to just sort of put his body through this again and go through an entire season. So that was a couple of weeks ago, and now we have the workout from this weekend. So that's an indication things are moving forward. All signs are pointing toward him coming back. I guess it's possible that he could get this far into the process of figuring it out and decide not to. I mean, it's not a small thing he's asking his body to do, get through another NFL season after taking 2 years off. But I think at this point, most people around the situation would be surprised if he didn't come back and play. So, yeah, I think it's a matter of when he decides that and then what they can get worked out. You know, he retired with a year and $30 million left on his contract. So technically, they owe him that if he comes back. But they don't have $30 million in cap space. So they'd have to do something with the contract that might take a day or two. So, but those processes, to my knowledge, haven't really started yet because he hasn't given them official word that he wants back in.
2: So you would put Aaron Donald and Myles Garrett in the same defensive setup. And everybody would say, of course, that the Rams, because they also have the reigning MVP, the quarterback, everybody would say, yeah, they're going to win the Super Bowl, but I don't even know that they're going to win their division. They're in a division with Seattle and San Francisco, right? I mean, these are, wow.
1: And I mean, I think if you look at it just at the offseason and what each team did, and knowing that the Rams and Seattle were really separated by almost nothing last year, I mean, the entire division and the one seed in the NFC completely shifted when a guy from Seattle picked up a ball in the end zone on a two-point conversion that he didn't realize was live. And that swung the game for Seattle. So that's how close the Rams were last year to really being in the driver's seat. So when you look at what they've added, not just, you know, Myles Garrett, but also the cornerbacks and the work they did in the offseason versus what Seattle has seen walk out the door, as a lot of Super Bowl champions do, it's easy to say, oh, well, the Rams have made up the gap and more. Seattle, I'm sure, would love for everyone to think that and just sort of, you know, sit in the shadows again and be really good. So, yeah, it should be a fun race. But it's one of those things, like, we don't know what's going to happen. We're in August. Like, you got to tell me where the big injuries are going to be before I can predict anything. But I understand why the Rams are heavy favorites and why everyone's excited about them.
2: Tough division. Really a remarkably tough division. You went to Dallas. I understand that ESPN can talk about Dak Prescott every single day. If you want to, you can do that. But there seems to be an actual and maybe legitimate optimism about the Dallas Cowboys this year. Do you get that sense?
1: Yeah, I was out there. First of all, their camp is in Oxnard, California, which is
2: It's nice.
1: You know,
2: nice.
1: Right on the ocean. Like, everyone's in a good mood every day. Like, it's really cool. So, yes, there's always optimism out there. But yeah, they felt like the offense in the first year with Brian Schottenheimer as head coach and really running the offense, that the offense was elite. You know, CeeDee Lamb, George Pickens, Dak Prescott, that offensive line. They have a running game with Javonte Williams. So if everything's the same on offense or better, and the defense, which was one of the very worst in the whole league, improves at all, then you have something potentially special. And they really feel like they did a lot of work on their defense. They have a new coordinator, Christian Parker, that they brought in from the Eagles staff. They drafted two defenders in the first round, including Caleb Downs, who they're very excited about as a do-it-all kind of safety, nickel corner kind of type on the back end of their defense. And they just feel, and then they just add Von Miller for a little veteran.

0: you know, Pop in the room and an otherwise young room. So they feel like if the defense is middle of the pack or better, they're going to be a force to be reckoned with, assuming the offense stays the same. So, yeah, I think there is optimism there. And Schottenheimer, really, like, it's hard to describe until you're around that team, but, like, it's almost like the vibe is good, right? Like he's got the right kind of touch with the players, with the staff, just kind of setting the tone in the building, and the players really did buy in last year. So the atmosphere is good, and they feel like, you know, they feel like they can do some things. Look, it's been more than 30 years since the Cowboys even got to the conference championship game. Like, we've got to see it before we really believe it. But, yeah, they've got a lot of good players. The coaching seems to be solid. If this new coordinator, who's highly regarded around the league, if he's as good as they think he is, then they've got a chance to be a force in the NFC East for sure.
1: Yeah, to me, they're the Cincinnati of the NFC, right? I mean, sure. They piled up a lot of points, and they couldn't stop anybody ever, and so they went to work on that. So, it feels... Yeah. In both cases, it feels like these are teams that bear watching. Now, they may be out of it by game six. They may be out of it, but, right?
0: Well, again, like, you know, who knows? It's not like, you know, Joe Burrow and Dak Prescott have certainly had years where they couldn't finish because of injury. Like, that's the kind of thing that could derail anybody. But,
1: yeah.
0: Cincinnati and Dallas, they both went into the offseason with pretty simple assignments. Like, hey, we know where the problem was, so let's throw everything we have at fixing it. And then if we do, then the offense will really shine through.
1: Is there, you know, as you went around and talked to people, is there one team that particularly interests you where you say to yourself, this team is worth watching? They could surprise a lot of people. I wouldn't say the Rams then, because it wouldn't be a surprise, but some other kind of team?
0: Well, the Chargers are interesting to me. First of all, just talking to Jim Harbaugh is always interesting. But also talking to Mike McDaniel, the former Dolphins coach they hired as their offensive coordinator, and just about what he's trying to do and the extent to which they're overhauling the offense around Justin Herbert. And Mike McDaniel, you know, talking about how he – so Mike McDaniel comes from this sort of Mike and Kyle Shanahan, Sean McVay kind of tree. Where they design the offense to get guys open and make the quarterback's life easy. McDaniel sort of says, yeah, we still do that, but now I have this sort of, you know, freak quarterback, you know, who's 6'5 and fast and can throw the ball a mile. And so, like, the idea of having a quarterback with that kind of ability in a system that makes the quarterback's life easy, you know, it just feels like there's potentially something fun going on there. McDaniel's going to overhaul the run game, and they really did get him a lot of the guys in free agency that he was specifically looking for. So I'm interested to see how that team does. It's one of those teams. Remember, you know, the old gag where Charlie Brown would try to kick the football and Lucy would yank it away. Like, the Chargers are that's who the Chargers are in the NFL. Like, every time we like the Chargers, we're like, oh man. And then something happens, but it should be interesting with McDaniel there. And you know, talk about tough divisions. You know, Denver and then possibly a resurgent Chiefs team.
1: Kansas City.
0: That's not an easy assignment.
1: Yeah, I mean, Steve Young loves Justin Herbert. Thinks he has the most beautiful motion, throws the best ball in the world. I look at his playoff record. He stinks in the play. He's terrible in the playoffs.
0: I mean, they had a they had a big lead on Jacksonville that one year and then blew the lead. Then he got sacked a bunch by Houston. 2 years ago, and then they ran up against the Patriots last year without an offensive line. So if the two tackles that got hurt last year are healthy, if they get better play on the offensive line in the middle, like, you know, we're at a point with the guy with Justin Herbert. I mean, it's easy to see the talent. I understand why everybody loves him, but he's almost out of excuses. This guy's got a new offense that should suit him well, and if the line stays healthy. Then it's on him to make good on all that talent.
1: Yeah, I mean, you talk about Lamar Jackson not doing well in the playoffs. Mm-hmm. He's done better than this guy, he hasn't done well in the playoffs. All right, so yesterday we had Steve Sands on, and he's a huge Washington sports fan, as you probably were to some degree when you were at Georgetown, but maybe not. Maybe you cared about other teams. But he points out that the first three games that Washington has are at Philly, at Dallas, home Seattle. That seems pretty brutal, doesn't it, Dan? That seems pretty brutal.
0: Yeah. Yeah, we'll know something about them after the first couple games. That's for sure. Yeah, I mean, this isn't, you know, man, how the conversation has shifted around that team in just a year, right? I mean, this was coming off of the first year with Dan Quinn and Jaden Daniels, the big things were expected. So what they do this offseason that sets them up better than they were set up last year? That's the question. And, you know, the goal was to kind of build around Jaden and make it so that he has to be less of a hero all the time for them to win, and build out the defense, which was a huge letdown last year, get a little younger on that side of the ball, and just sort of, you know, craft an offense with David Blau running it sort of in the style of Ben Johnson with the Bears and with the Lions, that would sort of ease the pressure on Jaden Daniels. And then what's the first thing that happens is the left tackle gets hurt.
1: Yes.
0: So
1: for the
0: that
1: whole year.
0: Stinks.
1: Yeah.
0: And so now you're swimming upstream to kind of fix that problem right away, which, you know, is one of the worst things you can do if you're trying to make the quarterback's life easy is lose your left tackle. So, yeah, I mean, I think if Jaden Daniels stays healthy all year, they're going to be a fun team to watch and probably a dangerous team to play. But that's the question with him. And it was when he came in, you know, is he built to withstand NFL seasons, and so far, you know, 1-for-2.
1: Just tell me before you go one thing. Tell me the Bears are actually moving to Indiana. Please tell me that.
0: Sounds like it, doesn't it? I don't think they're bluffing. Yeah. Like, Illinois is going to have to come up with something. But it seems like it'll be the way I look at it, Tony, like, this location in Indiana is still going to be closer to Chicago than the 49ers stadium is to San Francisco.
1: Yes. Sure.
0: For example, the fact they're crossing state lines, I know that's going to bother people, but I don't think it's going to be the end of the world.
1: Wilbon will go insane if they actually move. It'll make me so happy. Just so happy that you had to go to another state.
0: Yeah, the New York Giants
1: games.
0: And Jets play in New
1: they
0: Jersey. Like, this isn't a first.
1: They did it.
0: Yeah.
1: They did it. Thank you, Dan. Thank you.
0: My pleasure.
1: Dan Graziano, boys and girls. Lovely to talk with him.
2: Always great.
1: Lovely to talk with him. We will come back with email and jingle. I'm Tony Kornheiser.
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4: Traffic is heavy on the inner loop headed from the toll road to the spur and from Old Georgetown Road to New Hampshire Avenue. Delays continue from 95 to Route 1 in College Park, where there is a disabled tractor-trailer blocking two left lanes. The outer loop is jammed between Central Avenue and Greenbelt, but the earlier accidents on the outer loop after the BW Parkway has been moved to the shoulder. You will find a disabled vehicle on 95 northbound at the Beltway in Springfield blocking the right lane, so watch for delays there from the Fairfax County Parkway. Southbound is slow through Springfield and again from Newington in towards Woodbridge, and some delays in towards Dumfries. On 270 northbound after 28th, there is still crash activity that is causing delays from Old Georgetown Road. I'm Michelle Murray. That's your traffic up to the minute.
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0: Eric DeLong and the Slappy Boys. I really like that.
1: It's great.
0: You want to do the Bethesda Bagel ad for us?
1: Yes, Bethesda Bagels. 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
0: And before we get to the mailbag, let me just say, love, love me do. You know I love you. I'll always be true. So please, love me do. Love me do. Beatles song, Ringo Starr joins the Beatles. That was his first official performance with the Beatles. That was on this day, I don't know.
1: 1962.
0: Yeah, so what is that? 40 something or no, 40, it's more than that.
1: 57? No, 67 years?
0: Yeah. In 62, so it's 64 years
1: 64
0: ago.
1: 64 years, yeah.
0: 64 years ago. If you can watch this Beatle anthology, it's only been out
2: watching
0: for 20
2: the documentary.
0: Years. It's really good.
1: It's great, isn't
0: yeah,
1: it?
0: Yeah, it's really
2: the
0: good.
2: The hamburgers.
1: They fired. Oh, the Hamburg years, yeah, the Kaiser Keller. And the, yeah, it's fantastic.
0: Thanks to our guests today, Tim Kirkchin and Dan Graziano. Thanks as well to today's sponsors. Remember, you can listen to us on Apple Podcasts, Spotify, and Odyssey. 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From Craig Cortland in Kalamazoo, Michigan.
2: Love Kalamazoo.
0: On Saturday, August 22nd, you know Kalamazoo, Michael, you know that. On Saturday, August 22nd, the woman to whom I'm related by marriage and I are departing with our oldest child, a masculine child, to drop him off at college. He will be attending Michigan Technological University in Houghton, Michigan. I hope I pronounced that correctly. From our home, it's a short 8.5-hour drive entirely within the state of Michigan. Do you know where Wilbon could drive to from Chicago in 8.5 hours? Hong Kong. P.S. Houghton, Michigan averages 16 feet of snow a year. Double that of Buffalo.
1: No, thank you.
0: From Greg in Epping, New Hampshire. You know, and Epping, New Hampshire, they get snow there, too.
1: Oh, sure.
0: So, Tom Brady, dear Mr. Wilbon. So Tom Brady never pulled you out of your seat, not even on November 26, 2006 against the Bears when he deked Brian Urlacher on a third down scramble for a first down, pulling him out of his cleats, socks, pants, and other undergarments that shall remain nameless but rhymes with hawk, and described by Urlacher himself with the words, juked me out of my shoes. Yeah, well, you know, not Wilbon. Alex Lau, New York City. Your questions to Wilbon on Monday about vacation sounded like someone from another country asking an American about their weird customs. So this, how do you say vacation? You like the vacation? What do you do on the vacation? When do you work on the vacation? Am I supposed to relax on the vacation? If it's raining during the vacation, do I still call Michael? If it's Liz's birthday during the vacation, does she still call me? Yeah, I don't. Yeah. Steve the Sycophant. Dear Grandpa Satchmo, Captain Potato Goat. Let me explain this to you, dear Toby. Vacations are fun. You live in an area chock full of historical sites, museums, and attractions that draw millions of people from all over the world. So get off the golf course and check out some Smithsonian museums. The Udvar-Hazy is magnificent. Ooh. Go a little way into Maryland to the Antietam Battlefield, where the biggest loss of American lives in one day occurred. It's fascinating. If you just drive for 15 minutes or so, the east and west wings of the National Gallery of Art with masterpiece upon masterpiece are open to you. Now get going. I've seen most of those things. I have. From Robert Gorder, who writes, I was at the Boulder Library used book sale the other day when I stumbled across Pumping Irony by none other than Mr. Tony Kornheiser himself. It gets better. It was an inscribed copy.
1: Oh,
0: you wrote,
1: yes.
0: 497, Mark, thanks for the listening. Now get a life, Tony. Such wonderful encouragement you provide to your listeners. But the book gods weren't finished with me. A little further down the table, I found All Those Mornings at the Post, an advanced reading copy about the life of legendary Washington Post columnist Shirley Povich. And what a story. When Povich was just 15 years old, he caddied for Edwin McLean in Bar Harbor, Maine for 5 cents a hole. McLean just happened to be the owner of the Washington Post. Impressed with the young Povich, he offered him a job. When Povich arrived in Washington, he went directly to McLean's house on Wisconsin Avenue. The butler showed him out onto the terrace where, according to Povich, he saw the most beautiful golf course I've ever seen. McLean was standing on the first tee with the President of the United States, Warren G. Harding. Not a bad first day at the office. And then, as if the universe wanted to make absolutely sure I knew I had hit the jackpot, the book included a tribute to Shirley Povich by none other than Mr. Tony Kornheiser, titled A Man for the Ages. So there I was in the Boulder Public Library holding a book you had inscribed 29 years ago and another book about the Washington Post that contained your tribute to one of its legends. I'd say I hit the daily double and it just cost me $2. Not bad for a used book sale.
2: It's another small world story.
0: Yeah, from Ryan Sweeney in Columbus, Ohio. On Monday's show, you really seem to dwell on the negative. No event next year because of three putts. Come on, man. What are we even talking about here? Maybe a meditative practice will help you want to go back next year. I'll give you a daily affirmation to chant every morning while you're walking Chessie. Shop credit, shop credit, shop credit. I hope this helps. From Chris Bansells in Forest Hill, Maryland. You're in the super seniors flight? Please tell me you wore your cape. I didn't. And he said, P.S., I really appreciate you taking vacation the same week I did, since I don't listen to podcasts during that week. Let me know what you have in mind for next summer so we can sync up our calendars. Todd Hart. Todd Hart here. Yes, that Todd Hart from Sheboygan, Wisconsin. I'll be driving in North Carolina, stopping in D.C. on Friday. If you need a golfer, let me know. We will be seeing the Canafields, Max Canafield, Michael's former student, the big, strong left-hander, could maybe fill the group. You had him. He was a golfer for you,
2: yeah.
0: Michael?
2: Yeah, probably class of 2014, I'm guessing. 2015.
0: If not, the woman to whom I'm related by marriage could ride along and roll her eyes at us the whole time like she does when I make her listen to an email you just read from me about the post-sex nachos next performance. Just let me know. Tell the other two Todds, Todd Balber and Todd Myers, to eat it. From James Provençal from Los Angeles, reporting back here to say merci to Michael for the Shea Billy Sued recommendation. It was a sensational dinner. I even popped on into Bethesda Bagels, was indeed thrilled with my bagel sandwich. Hey, photo recap of my entire D.C. food journey for everyone on News Channel 8. Thank you again. P.S. I'm sorry the Nats lost to the Cubs on $5 Tuesday. Beautiful stadium, though. Oh, we have lots of pictures.
2: Yeah, lots of pictures of all the great salad.
0: This is really nice.
1: Yeah, that sounds like you really enjoyed it.
0: Wow, that's really nice. How is that pronounced, Michael? Shea Billy Sued?
2: Yeah, you just say it quickly and go with whatever comes out.
0: Okay. Stephen Arlington, by way of Silver Spring, was up in Amish country in Lancaster County this weekend. Came across a stellar deal. I wasn't sure if you needed more produce after your last trip. I'm happy to go back next weekend and get more. Oh, lots of corn.
1: Lots of corn. Now look at the prices.
0: Corn and tomatoes. Special today, 2 dozen corn for $10.
2: $45?
1: Yeah. Now the tomatoes on the next page.
2: Okay, that's where they get you.
0: $12 a box. There's 40 tomatoes in here. $12 a box. Golly. Okay, from Blake Ingle. The woman to whom I'm related by marriage has been advocating for adding a third canine to our household. I was holding mildly firm until I received a message from her picturing TK, an adoptable miniature husky mix from Big Paws of the Ozarks. We met TK last Thursday and brought him home the same day to officially join our pack. When asked if we would change the name, I adamantly stated we wanted to keep the name, as she knows I am a loyal little. She got that pup that she has been wanting, and I got another reminder of all the hours I've enjoyed listening to the antics on this podcast. Is that a fair marital compromise? Yeah. If this gets read, I'll be 2 for 2. Can I become the show's official dog rescuer? Sure.
2: Yeah, don't let TK watch picture. The Nats. Might start barking.
0: Oh, just a lovely picture of a dog that looks surprisingly like Chessie.
1: Looks a lot like Chessie,
0: looks
1: yeah.
0: Looks a lot like Chessie.
1: Oh, that's great
0: really
1: dog, yeah.
0: Nice.
1: Well done.
0: From John Juback in Pittsburgh. Were you expecting a call from Steve Sands? Was it his birthday? Why were you expecting it? Was it his birthday? And from Damon Dawson in Wake Forest, North Carolina. So great to have you back from your dreaded vacation. Your Curtis Mead Moonlight Graham reference made me feel so happy for Curtis. His life is going to change dramatically. Med school, residency, and then private practice to battle the huge healthcare conglomerates. But you can't put a price on community impact. You know what it's like becoming a doctor and all the rigor it requires. Please let us know if he relocates to Chisholm, Minnesota, and if his wife Delaney starts wearing blue hats. Brilliant email. If you're out on your bike tonight, everyone, as always. Do wear what?
3: But we don't have the chutzpah to do it.
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8: From Oriole Park at Camden Yards, the Orioles have finally landed back home. Once again, it's a pleasure to bring you to the broadcast booth. I'm Ben Wagner with Brett Hollander, Alec Hildebeindel, and Kai O'Brien behind the scenes helping bring you the broadcast tonight. Three cities, 11 days away, and it concluded taking 3 out of 4 from the division-leading Tampa Bay Rays last night, wrapping up the road trip. And tonight, Baltimore will bring in the New York Yankees. We'll recap the road trip, we'll hear from manager Craig Albernaz, and we'll take a trip back in time for Trey Mancini. That's all coming up as part of our pregame coverage as we continue the countdown to Orioles baseball. Then we've got a ball game on the Orioles Radio Network.
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8: It is a beautiful night for baseball in downtown Baltimore. The Orioles, after a long road trip, have returned home, and a lot of fun having at the ballpark this homestand. Tonight, it is Italian Heritage Night. It's also Literacy Night here at the ballpark, and our Melanie Newman caught up with Morgan Lair at the Maryland State Library.
14: Morgan, I just want to touch on, for you, what does it mean to give a whole night, not to just say, oh, it's books, but specifically literacy?
15: This has been such a special partnership between the Orioles and the State Library Agency, because it's about two things that Marylanders love, their Orioles and their libraries. And I think what it really does is show the hundreds of thousands of kids who participate in summer reading programs all summer long. It shows them that they can celebrate that, and we get to celebrate their accomplishments here at the park, show them that reading can take you anywhere, even the yard. And I know we're this close to the wild card, so I really hope that the big energy of literacy night just sends it over the top.
8: And that is Melanie Newman from Literacy Night. Well, Orioles so close to a four-game sweep in St. Pete. Not meant to be, but even yesterday there was a game to be won. The Orioles were down in last night's game against the Rays until Pete Alonso changed things. Pete drives this right field towards the corner. Valade on a dead run. He's at the wall. He's looking up, and it's gone! Alonso ties it. Another home run for the polar bear in his homecoming here in Tampa Bay. And we're tied at 4.
16: And a few batters later, the 1-1. Encarnacion Strand hits it high in the air. It's deep to left field. Simpson's at the wall, and he will leap, and it's gone! It was hit a mile high, and it just carries over the wall and left. 6-4, Baltimore! Are there three better initials in Baltimore right now than C-E-S? The O's had a 6-4 lead, and in the bottom of the seventh, it changed. A rough outing again for Yennier Cano, and his performance at Tropicana Field set the stage for this.
17: The hulking left-hander will bring it. Swing chop ball over third. That's a fair ball, and Tampa Bay will take the lead. Tavares ushers it in, but two runs have scored. A Baltimore chop against Baltimore makes it Tampa Bay 7th and the Orioles 6th.
16: Tampa Bay went on to win the game by a single run, but that's history right now. The Orioles now welcome in the New York Yankees to town, the first of three against New York, the team with the second-best record in the American League, and first of six for this homestand before the Orioles hit the road again for a three-city trip. So a big homestand begins tonight here at Oriole Park at Camden Yards. When we come back, we note a baseball retirement of a Charm City fan favorite. That's next on the Orioles Radio Network.
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19: 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Then in

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8: This pitch is hit to deep left field, way back there, into the Baltimore night for Trey Mancini. And it's a 5-4 game. Trey Mancini, he announced it to be a career earlier today. Trey Mancini, a fan favorite in Baltimore, a man with Maryland roots, and one of the few bright spots in some very lean years of Baltimore baseball. Drafted and developed by the club, he will be remembered for some great home runs, but also his battle with colon cancer and coming back and playing a year after diagnosis and treatment. And how could anyone forget how it ended for Trey as an Oriole at Camden Yards, having this upstart 2022 season, and in the bottom of the eighth on Mo Gabba Day, the second ever Mo Gabba Day, it seemed like there was some help from above.
9: In the air to right. Low will drip back. Low doesn't see it. Low lost the ball. Here comes Hayes. Trey's going to go to third. Trey's going to be waved home. Here comes Mancini. He is
10: safe.
9: Safe. Safe. Safe. A fairy tale has come to life.
8: Kevin Brown and Ben McDonald with a call that day on Masson, and after the game, Mancini spoke about that moment.
11: What's going through your head right now?
12: I can't believe that just happened. You know, of anything you know that's happened throughout my career, I think an inside the park home run is by far the craziest thing, and probably the least probability of anything that's happened in my career. So for it to happen today and on Mo Gabba Day, of all days, I know he was up there smiling and laughing at me running around the bases. So you know, can't script it better than that.
8: No, you could not, and that would be the end of Mancini's career as an Oriole here at Camden Yards. Trey was a delight, and we wish Trey and his family, a very young family, nothing but the best in retirement, and we hope he is not shy coming around the ballpark in the future. So Trey Mancini announcing his retirement. Congratulations, Trey, on a fine career. Coming up, Ben Wagner talks to Orioles manager Craig Albernez. That's next on the Orioles Radio Network.
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19: It's been a minute since we sat in the manager's office here at Oriole Park. We're with the skipper Craig Albernaz after a very long road trip, but a successful finish, taking 3 out of 4 in Tampa Bay. Big swings by the ball club yesterday. I want to talk about two of the more impressive feats that we saw. First, Pete Alonso and the power that he possesses to go the opposite way. Is this a natural gift, or is it something specifically that he is doing at the plate?
20: To me, it's both. Like, you can't, even if you're trying to do something, you still have to hit it 400 feet the other way, which is really hard to do. But I think we all know Pete's power and what he's capable of. But also, like we talk about with Pete a lot, he's prepared. He has a plan at the plate. He understands what the pitchers are trying to do, and so it's a combination of both, and being able to, both of them were really impressive, the two opposite field shots, staying on the ball and just being able to drive it through the other way. It's really impressive.
19: We've heard the term letting the ball travel thrown around the last couple of years, I think more than in the last decade, for hitters and how they look at pitches. Is Pete one of those guys that let the ball travel and get deep, the ability to take it the opposite way, or is it the pitch selection?
20: Sorry, I'm laughing. Like, it's like that term, like, let it get deep. Like, how deep?
19: Mm-hmm.
20: No one knows the answer to that. Like, you're not actively trying to, like, if you look at everyone's swing, like, you catch it out front sometimes, and like, actually all the time, because there's a lot there. Like, that's how you maximize your power and your bat speed. Like, if you catch it deep, like, your bat's not moving. like it's you're not, you know, optimizing your bat speed. And so there is a little bit of you want to catch it out front. A lot of it is the relationship and space, like where you're standing on the plate and how your swing is performing. And every swing is different. Like Kobe Mayo in particular, you know, he's a guy that we would never want him to ever catch the ball deep just because the way his swing path works. He's a guy where the potty's out front with him. You know, that's what the term that we use. And, you know, but his deep is relatively different than other guys, you know. So it all depends on the hitter at the plate, how their swing is, how their setup is, and how they move in the box. Like, it's different for everybody.
15: Chatting with the manager, Craig Albernez. Big turning point in the ball game yesterday, it obviously, was infield in, nobody out. Take me through the calculus of how you guys evaluate and discuss these plans with who you have on the mound on when to bring the infield in, nobody out, one out in the situation, and what decides drawing them in.
20: Yeah, nobody out, bases loaded.
15: Mm-hmm.
20: Yeah, the tying run was on third base. We're not the home team. So we can't at liberty to just concede the tying run. You know, so for us, it's, you know, we have to play in on that. Like, that's if we're the home team, it's a little different because you get the last chance to hit. But in that situation, especially with Yenny in the mound, ground ball pitcher, like, we had to do it. And also, DeLuca can run.
15: Yeah.
20: So turning to double play on DeLuca is a slim chance on that. The ball has to be hit hard, which ultimately, or hit in the perfect spot, which was the most ridiculous play I've seen in a long time from a shortstop, that Gunner made on Chandler Simpson, where Chandler hit it in the perfect spot, but Gunner had to make a ridiculous spin and touch second base at the same time, and that's the only way you can turn a double play on Chandler Simpson. So that's how hard it is to turn a double play on guys with a lot of speed. So all that calculus comes into play.
15: And the hop that he had to handle, too.
20: One, that's the best play I've ever seen Gunner make, hands down.
15: It was a fun one to watch. I'm sure it was a fun one to live when you guys are down in the dugout.
20: Yeah.
15: Best of luck today against the Yankees opening up this series.
20: Thanks, Wags.
15: All right. Orioles baseball next on the Orioles Radio Network.
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8: 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Well, Samuel Basayo will continue his rehab tonight, now in Double-A after one game in Triple-A with Chesapeake. And he's getting very close to return with the Orioles. Craig Albernez could not have been more effusive in his praise of Samuel Basayo during this rehab process. Blaze Alexander will start a rehab soon, so hopefully he's not too far away. And the team announced today that the big guy, Felix Bautista, who's been on the shelf for more than a year, will start a rehab assignment within the week. So you don't want to get your hopes up here. It's been a long road for Felix, but what a potential development. When we come back to Camden Yards before game one of this three-game series with the Yankees, Ben Wagner will have a deeper look at tonight's starting pitching matchup. That's next on the Orioles Radio Network.
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